Just speak a tick a toe, you're getting laid. If I'm a time cuckoo, but if I'm late, woo, then all my heart is gone to faint, I want to wait. But just a birdie who goes nowhere. He knows of every lover's lane and how to go there. For in affairs of the heart, my dick is terribly smart. He's up to dead, he's sentimentally at the start. Oh, I hear my little tickle tickle calling, because the time is right and trees are not falling. I love the notch cuckoo cuckoo in the clock. Tickle tickle tickle tickle tickle tickle tickle tickle tickle tickle tickle tickle tickle tickle tickle tickle tickle tickle tickle tickle tickle tickle tickle tickle tickle tickle tickle tickle tickle tickle tickle tickle tickle tickle tickle tickle tickle tickle tickle tickle tickle tickle tickle tickle tickle tickle tickle tickle tickle tickle tickle tickle tickle tickle tickle tickle tickle tickle tickle tickle tickle tickle tickle tickle tickle tickle tickle tickle tickle tickle tickle tickle tickle tickle tickle tickle tickle tickle tickle tickle tickle tickle tickle tickle 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

tickle spot. But tickle, tickle, here's a cuckoo on the clock. And when he says cuckoo, he means it's time to woo. It's tickle time for all the lovers in the block. I've got a heavy day that says it's at 8. It's tickle, tickle, tell me, is it getting late? If I'm a time cuckoo, but if I'm late, woo woo, the one my heart is going to make, I wonder wait. But just a birdie who goes nowhere. He knows of every lover's name and how to go there. For in affairs of the heart, but tickle's terribly smart. He tells me that he's said manly at the start. Oh, I hear my little tickle, tickle calling. Because the time's striking, shades are not appalling. I love

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2: Yes, sir, we got catfish, crawfish, perch and pike, flounders and shrimp that's fried the way you like, oysters, sand dabs that make a tasty dish, and whitefish, all fried, mustache.
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But have you ever noticed that nobody writes songs about bulldozer operators? Well, nobody except me, that is. Now, this is a song about a big tobacco-chewing redneck

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1: Good morning. How are you? It's Sunday morning. Yes, it is. And it's our second Sunday for the month of August, 2026. This is August the 9th, 2026. 67 degrees, our current temperature. This morning, we'll take a brief look at the weather, then we'll get into some great bluegrass gospel and traditional gospel music. We also have the Pastor Albert Pendarvis, the old trailblazer, coming up at 6:15, just a little bit. Chance of showers and thunderstorms today, mainly between 2 and 4 p.m. Patchy fog before 8 this morning, otherwise mostly sunny and hot. High today near 91, calm wind, 30% the chance of precipitation. Partly cloudy tonight, low of around 69, and calm wind, and mostly sunny and hot again tomorrow with a high near 91. Mostly clear Monday night, low around 70, and a slight chance of showers and thunderstorms after 2 o'clock Tuesday. Mostly sunny and hot, high near 92. On Tuesday, currently 67 degrees. Now into the bluegrass, gospel, and traditional gospel music. Let's slow it down a little bit right now. The Hardin Brothers Quartet. Hope you will enjoy this one a whole lot.

0: It's on the battlefield for my Lord. 66 degrees at WPAQ. Good morning. It's 6:15. And time now for the Old Trailblazer broadcast with Pastor Albert Pendarvis. The Old Trailblazer broadcast can be heard Monday through Friday at 11:15 a.m. as well as 6:15 a.m. Sundays.
1: This is the Old Trailblazer broadcast. This is Pastor Albert Pendarvis, the Old Trailblazer. Riding out on old Dan. Come on, Dan, let's go. We got to get up. Got it all the way down to Friday now, and we got to get ready and get back to the house and get ready for the Lord's Day Sunday. But we got a lot of work to do around the house and cleaning up, getting you back to the barn, getting you some hay and a good mess of oats. The fellow sent me $20 the other day and said,

Get old Dan a sack of oats. Well, I don't know what oats cost anymore. But, my friend, I praise the Lord for every one of you. It helps me with the broadcast. But we're coming down to our Friday. And I wish you'd pray for the old Trailblazers. The Sunday services bear heavily on my heart. The work here, the administration of getting out the messages and financing and all of those things. And I'm glad that many of you see fit to help me with the broadcast. Many of you have written me and called me and said, go ahead, Trailblazers, we want to help you. And I appreciate you. Every one of you, I appreciate you. I know it's we're living in hard times now financially, many of us are. But the Lord, I haven't missed a meal. I never have missed a meal in my life. And we hadn't missed a broadcast here with the radio missions. We haven't. We've been on the air since 1943, and we hadn't missed a broadcast. But we're looking at that filled with the Holy Spirit, and we got down there to where we were talking about the cleansing, how the Holy Spirit cleanses us. The Scripture says in 1 John 1:7, if we walk in the light as He's in the light, we have fellowship, and that's my favorite word, folks, fellowship. You know what that come from? Fellows on a ship back there. You know, I was on a ship in the Navy, and there's a camaraderie there. That's kind of what we're talking about. But we're talking about in the Spirit, the Lord's fellowship, one with another. For He says, for God's Son cleanses us from all sin. And then in Colossians, we read in the 3rd chapter, put off the old man with his deeds. That's good, isn't it? Put off the old man. In Romans 6, we find, knowing this, that our old man is crucified with Him. In Galatians 2, I am crucified with Christ. Nevertheless, I live, yet not I, but Christ liveth in me, and the life which I now live in the flesh, I live by the faith of the Son of God, who loved me and gave Himself for me. Could you get that? Who loved me and gave Himself. That's salvation, my friend. That's the basis of salvation. Christ loved sinners. He did. Now, in Ephesians 4, put off concerning the former conversation of the old man. And listen. Oh, listen. Forgiveness and pardon are one thing. This is one definite eternal transaction which can never be repealed. When God saves a poor soul, He saved and saved evermore. Now, you one of those folks who saved today and lost tomorrow. Oh, my friend. It is to you that the Scripture says, make your calling and election sure. You cannot be saved today and lost tomorrow. There's just no way to do it. It's just no way. There's certain dogmatic doctrines in God's Word. One of them is that you cannot be saved and then lost. Another one is that the Lord calls everyone who's ever saved, sovereignty of God, the election of God. And you hath He chosen. And you hath He chosen. If He hadn't chosen you, you won't be saved, my friend. When God saves that individual, He's saved forevermore because our salvation is Christ. As long as Christ liveth, we're saved. Now you get that. Christ is eternal. When the sinner gets to Christ, comes there to rest upon Christ, He alone for salvation, that's eternal. But cleansing is another thing. Now listen, this is a daily process that takes place every day because of our defilement, because of our connection with the world, our being here, because we still carry around with us this old body with all of its corruption. Therefore, we must come daily to the Lord, asking for, receiving our cleansing. The individual who says he doesn't sin is first ignorant. Ignorant of God's Word. That's right. And according to 1 John 1:8, if we say we have no sin, we deceive ourselves, and the truth is not in us. I never forget one day I conducted a funeral over in Alabama for a man whom I'd been knowing a long time, great man. But there was a lady there at the funeral after the service at the gravesite. She come to me, shook hands with me, told me her name, and she said, I want to tell you what a nice sermon you gave, blah, blah, blah. And I said, well, I appreciate it, lady. Are you a Christian? And she looked at me so funny, kind of a

puzzled look on her face, and she said, "Well, I haven't sinned in 40 years. I haven't sinned in 40 years. What did I do? I just turned my head, hung my head, and walked off, because I knew she knew nothing about salvation. Pastor Shelton told us of a story. One night he was holding a meeting there across town in New Orleans, and a lady came to him at the service and introduced herself, and he met her and shook hands with her. So the next night she came, and she brought her husband with her, and she brought him over there to meet Pastor Shelton. And in the conversation, he just asked the man, was he a Christian? And she spoke up rapidly, and she said, "Well, I guess he is. He's a Baptist preacher." He said, "My friend, that doesn't mean a thing in this world. That has no value to it whatsoever." And that's what I'm trying to enforce today. That doesn't mean a thing in this world, my friend. Only thing it means anything now is having your sins washed away. First of all, she was so proud of her husband because he was a Baptist preacher. She just gave it all away, didn't she? That's what she did. Oh, but listen. We still carry around this old body with all of its corruption. Therefore, we come daily to the Lord. And the individual who says he doesn't sin is surely ignorant of God's word. Therefore, the person who claims he doesn't sin has never been saved and needs to be born again. David said in Psalm 51, "Create in me a clean heart, O God." This is the constant cry of every born-again believer, I believe. "Keep me clean, O Lord." Cleansing is something over and over and above being born again. Over and above and deeper than forgiveness or pardon. This is our daily walk of unbroken fellowship with our risen Lord. I don't believe, in my heart, I don't believe many folks know anything about calling out to the Lord to cleanse him. I don't. I just see a world rushing down to a devil's hell. I do. I'm out in the where I mix with folks, and I just see what's going on. Now, what is it to have a clean heart? Let me ask you that before we have to close. We've got a few minutes left. It is to be cleansed from all unrighteousness. It is to be saved, S-A-V-E-D, from our sin. It is to be put into practice what we have learned and what's been wrought in our hearts by the new birth. 1 John 3 says, "Whosoever is born of God doth not commit sin, for his seed remaineth in him, and he cannot sin because he is born of God." That expression, "doth not commit sin," now I want you to get this. I struggled with that many years ago. Let me explain that to you. That expression, "doth not commit sin," means does not practice. Does that make a different slant, my friend? It really did for me, because I didn't understand it. I was poor and ignorant, like I still am. But listen, it does not practice sin or make sin the practice of his life, because in regeneration or in the new birth, the power of sin has been broken in our hearts. I know that we live in the flesh. I know that we sin many times more than we would ever care to, but it's like the fellow told me one day. He said, "Well, I'm not what I want to be, Pastor, but I'm not what I used to be." Isn't that great? That's a great expression, isn't it? To have a clean heart also means to have a conscience void of offense. Paul said in Acts 24, "And herein do I exercise myself, to have always a conscience void of offense towards God and towards men." To have a clean heart is to know nothing against myself. As Paul said in 1 Corinthians 4, "For I know nothing against myself." To have a clean heart is to be saved from all known sin. 1 John 3 says, "Whatsoever we ask, we receive of him because we keep his commandments and do those things which are pleasing in his sight." To be saved from our sins is to be saved from sinning, my friend. Did you ever think about that? Did it ever dawn upon you that when the Lord saves you, washes you, cleanses you,

0: He saves you to keep you from sinning, to keep you from being guilty of sinning. Oh, my friend, there must be a great power within us rather than the power of sin. The power, that power is the resurrected, exalted Lord Jesus, reincarnated in us by the Spirit, by the Holy Spirit. Listen to this. If while we were yet enemies, we were reconciled by the death of His Son, how much more shall we be saved by His life? And then another said, if Jesus cannot take hell out of me, how can I trust Him to save me from hell? Someone has written that. If Jesus cannot put heaven in me, how can I trust Him to save me for heaven? Oh, my friend, listen. The Lord Jesus living within keeps us free from stumbling, keeps us from falling. And He's a perfect Savior from the power of sin. But remember that this body, though daily cleansed, will not and cannot be made sinless until the resurrection day. Now that brings us to the close of another Friday, and we'll begin there next week. We'll pick up the Holy Spirit upon you. Following in this service, in this series, the work of the Holy Spirit. And I'll tell you later on how you can receive all of these CDs. And I often offered that series on Satan, the God of this world, to our listeners for $1 a piece on the CDs. There's 18 of them, I believe. And many folks are writing now and calling, getting them. But I want to just tell you how much I appreciate you. Our time is quickly running out, but I just want to take a minute, tell you folks out there in Grand Rapids, Michigan, Kalamazoo, and Washington, Baltimore, Maryland, and Washington, D.C., and out there in Texas, El Paso, and Corpus Christi, and Shreveport, Louisiana, and New Orleans, Louisiana, where we used to be. All of those places, Pensacola, Florida, Ocala, Florida, all of those places, from all over this country, my friend, Lexington, Kentucky. We have a great listening audience in Kentucky. If you hadn't written me from Lexington, write me. Join me with those other folks. And maybe you can contact some of them and have fellowship with them. And that would be a great thing, wouldn't it? We have folks scattered all over this country. And we are here day by day. And I just want to thank you for writing. Thank you for helping with the broadcast. And then thank you for writing me, tell me, Pastor, pray for me, I'm lost. We do that. We have a prayer group here that we call your name, and for sickness and all of those things. But remember, we're here each day now, Monday through Friday, and the old trailblazer is going to be true to you if it takes the hide off. That's an old expression we have down here. My daddy used to tell us, tell me the truth or take the hide off of you. And he would with his old leather strap. But my friend, the Lord is so good. I appreciate it. Each one of you, write me. Let me hear from you. Remember the old trailblazer address, Post Office Box 1810, Walker, Louisiana 70785. And my phone number, air code 225-664-8658. Goodbye till next time.
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Our time is 6:31. We'll take a brief look at the weather again. Chance of showers and thunderstorms, mainly between 2 and 4 p.m. today. Patchy fog before 8 this morning, otherwise mostly sunny and hot, a high near 91. Calm wind and a 30% chance of precipitation. Not a big chance, but anyway, it's there. Partly cloudy tonight, low around 69, and calm wind and mostly sunny and hot for Monday, high near 91. We're holding at currently 67 degrees under mostly cloudy skies.

0: 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Did the recent storm leave damage to your home, business, farm, or property? 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Surrey County Emergency Management is asking everyone affected by the storm to complete a quick damage assessment form. Every report helps county, state, and federal officials build the most accurate picture of the storm's impact on our community so that they can effectively assess what steps should be taken to aid our recovery. 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Report your storm damage today. And we've got a Surrey County disaster hotline that you may call if you're needing assistance, if you were affected by the Surrey County flash flood and rain event last weekend. Here's the Surrey County disaster hotline number, and it's manned from 9 to 9, Monday through Friday, 9 a.m. to 9 p.m. You can call Saturday and Sunday, 9 a.m. to 6 p.m. It's 336-401-8299. 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And if you'd like to volunteer to assist in the cleanup efforts, you may call the hotline, 336-401-8299.
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1: The Voice of Truth broadcast is heard over WPAQ Sunday mornings at 8:30. Don't miss Reverend Brother Rayton Puckett. Yes, Evangelist Brother Rayton Puckett. And the program is Half Hour with Jesus, and that's coming up at 7:30 this morning. Quick look at today's weather. We've got 67 degrees currently. We have a chance of showers and thunderstorms. This is mainly between 2 and 4 this afternoon. Patchy fog before 8 this morning. Otherwise, mostly sunny and hot. A high today near 91. Calm wind, chance of precipitation at 30%. New rainfall amounts of less than a tenth of an inch possible, except higher amounts possible in thunderstorms. 67 degrees. For the next half hour, here on WPAQ, Mount Airy, North Carolina, you're invited to listen to the Little Mountain Gospel Time with Brother Bill Watson, the pastor, sponsored by Little Mountain Baptist Church. Little Mountain Baptist Church is located on Little Mountain Church Road, Ararat, North Carolina. Take Siloam Road from White Plains for about 2 miles and turn onto Little Mountain Church Road.

Good morning. We'd like to welcome you once again to Little Mountain Gospel Time, presented each Sunday morning from 7 to 7:30 by Little Mountain Baptist Church, Ararat, North Carolina. This is Bill Watson speaking, and I trust for the next 30 minutes you would just stay tuned and enjoy the good blessings of the Lord with us. Also, we'd like to hear from you. I'd like for you to drop us a card or a letter. We take care of the broadcast here at the church, but we'd like to hear from you and like for you to write us. You have a preaching and Sunday school every Sunday morning, and we have some great teachers here at the church, and I trust that you'd to hear them teach and come to the worship service and get in on the preaching part of the service. And we're going to be praying that the Lord will just touch your heart. You'd come to be with us here at the church.

Well, let me say a few words about our revival, the Summer's End Revival. It will begin shortly. It won't be long till we have our revival meeting. Begin on the 23rd of this month. And the service is on the 23rd at 11 o'clock and 6 o'clock Friday, Monday through Friday. It'll be August the 24th through the 28th, be 7:30. And on Friday morning, we'll have a special service. The preachers will be called from the floor. We'll have some good singing, good fellowship, and we hope the ladies will bless us with a good home-cooked meal. And so you pray for the meeting that the Lord will minister. Brother Barry, my son-in-law, will be doing the preaching, and we're looking forward to that. On Monday night, on Sunday morning, the Little Mountain Singers, on Sunday night, Frankie Forrest will be singing. And on Monday night, the Joyful Sounds. On Tuesday night, the Tucker Harmonies. And Wednesday night, the Lawson Family. And on Thursday night, the Harrison Ridge Family. And on Friday night, some of my people will be trying to sing. And so you keep this in mind and be praying and be inviting somebody to the meeting. And let's have a good meeting, see people come to know the Lord Jesus Christ. If we could ever get a burden, ever get a touch of God on the scene and get a burden for people that's lost and bring them and see them walk the aisle and trust the Lord as their

and so we trust that you'd be praying. I want you to turn with us to the book of Daniel, chapter 8. I'm going to read one verse for the message tonight and try to share with you a few thoughts from this one verse. We'll read when you get the turn there. Daniel chapter 8 and verses 27. Daniel chapter 8. Daniel was one of the deepest prophets that you find. Him and Ezekiel is two of the deepest that you find in the Bible. Isaiah was a great, but he was really plain in his prophesying. In the book of Daniel chapter 8 in verses 27, and Daniel fainted and was sick certain days. Afterward he rose up and did the king's business, and I was astonished at the vision, but none understood it. Let's look to the Lord together in prayer. Father, we thank you for the privilege that we've had to come this way tonight, and we've been blessed already through the singing of the choir and the good fellowship that we've had. And Father, we pray that you'd help us as we fellowship around the Word of God now. I pray that the Lord Jesus would be exalted and lifted up, and our hearts would be drawn to him. Father, thank you for saving us. Thank you for what you're going to do in the preaching part of the service now. In Jesus' name we do pray. Amen and amen. I want to speak to you for just a little while this evening on doing the king's business. You know, the king's business is one of the greatest businesses upon the face of this earth. And if we'll allow him to touch our hearts and to draw us close to him, we can see him move in these services that we have. They ought not to be void. But every time that we meet together in the house of the Lord wants to show up and do the supernatural work that needs to be done in the hearts of God's people. And he wants to save to the uttermost them that comes to God by him, seeing that he ever liveth to make intercession. The Bible tells us, if we'll recall in the book of Daniel, the visions and the revelation that God allowed him to look into the future. And the latter chapter of this book tells us about the visions and the revelations of the Lord. And the Bible tells us that in all of these things that he did, a whole lot of the things brought joy to the life of Daniel. And by the way, when we open the Word of God, it doesn't make any difference where we open it up. It ought to bring joy to the heart of God's people. Always need to remember what God has done through the preaching of the Word of God in your life, how he changed you in the past and made you a new person in the Lord Jesus Christ. All things have passed away and all things become new, all because of this book, the Word of God. You don't have to read far to realize that God loves you, and he did what he did, and he said what he said in this book in order to help us to be better Christians, in order to use us as an instrument in his hand to touch the life of those that we come in contact with. And that's what he wanted. In spite of all of the feelings of Daniel, what he felt, the joy that he felt, and also the depressed life that he lived, if you study the Word of God, he stayed depressed a lot of his time. But he yet, despite all of this, he was about the king.

man's business. He didn't want to be sidetracked, and he didn't want to do. He didn't want to be misdirected in the things of God, but he wanted to use everything that God gave him in order to touch the heart of his listeners. And by the way, he has a lot of listeners in his prophecy. If we will just get into the Word of God and read and study to show ourselves approved unto him, a workman that's not ashamed, rightly dividing the word of truth. And so he prophesied of the things that was in the future. And he was doing that in order to do the king's business. And if you and I will get in the Bible and study the Bible, he'll direct us to plan in our life. You see, he has a different plan to every individual that's in this place tonight as we study the Word of God. He has a plan for us. We can be used to the extent that they can't nobody else do what we, or nobody else can touch the people that we can touch. I've had people in the churches that I pastored. I'd been visiting and trying my best to get them to God. And somebody there in the church, all they had to do is to go and make one visit and lead them to the Lord. God had a plan and a place for them. And God wants us to know that he has a plan for us. And Daniel was one of those people that God wanted to use in his prophecy. And he used him to touch the people that he come in contact with. Now, there's about three things that I want to use in the message tonight. First of all, we ought to be serious about the king's business or the king's work. We ought to be busy and trying to find out his will for us in the plan of God. And we ought to be as serious as a heart attack. When we're reading the Word of God, we ought to open our heart so that God can speak to us, so that we can be an instrument that he uses to touch people and get people to God. God didn't save us just to go to heaven, but he saved us to take other people to heaven with us. And the only way that people can go to heaven is through the gospel of Jesus Christ, and that's our job. That's what God saved us for, to share the gospel to the people that we come in contact with, and it will make a difference in them. As I've already said, he'll make new creatures in Christ Jesus, and they can touch the people that they come in contact with. But God wants us to be serious. Well, how do we know that that people is not serious about the king's business? Well, all you have to do is to look around with your natural eyes and see the empty pews in the church, and you can see that we are not fully dedicated to God. Because if we were, we could fill up these pews by witnessing and visiting people and telling them about the Lord Jesus Christ. God has a purpose for that. And when we do that, we'll accidentally bring some people out and bring them into the house of the Lord. If we're trying to do the king's business, God will put us in places that we can touch the lives of people and fill the church up. And so we can tell that we're not serious about the king's business when we see all of these empty pews in the church. There's been a time, and you know it, on Wednesday night, you had to look for a place to sit down in Little Mountain Baptist Church. You remember them days, and that's since Bill Watson's been here. And if we will be serious and go out, the Bible said, if my people, which are called by my name, humble themselves and pray and seek my face and turn from

0: their wicked ways. Then will I hear from heaven, forgive them of their sins, and heal their land. And God just wants us to be serious about the things of God. When people is not coming to church like it ought to, we ought to be knocking on the door and let them know that we've missed them. And we want them to get back in the house of the Lord. Not only will we prosper by visiting with them, the individual that we visit with will prosper when we go out and knock on doors and try to get them back in church, let them know that we love them, and most of all, that the Lord loves them. And so God wants us to be serious about the business of the Lord. When we somehow forget the vows that we made in every one of us when we got saved, and I don't care, every last one of us, I made vows to the Lord when I got saved. I was so serious. I was so tickled about God saving me that I wanted God to know that I was going to try to repay him through visiting and getting souls in the house of the Lord. And so the vows that we made, they weren't made to break. They are made to keep. It's like making a promise to an individual. There's been one time in my life I could go to either bank in Mount Airy, and just on my signature, I could get what I asked for. Thank God I don't have to go to the bank and borrow money now. I can operate on what little I got. But I don't have to go to the bank and borrow any money. But there's been a time that I could go to the bank, and I had to. So on the way, I had to eat sometimes, would go to the bank and make them a promise and just sign my name and get what I wanted. And God wants us to be like that, spiritual minded. He wants us to be about our Father's business. He wants us to be serious in the things of God. And another way that we show it is not through the foolish life that we live, but God wants us to walk in the light as he is light, and we can have fellowship one with another. And the blood of Jesus Christ, God's Son, cleanses us from all sin. Not only should we be serious about the king's business, we ought to be supportive of the king's business. We ought to support it with our tongue. Let people know that we're saved and we're not ashamed of the gospel of Christ, for it's the power of God unto salvation to everyone that believeth, to the Jew first and also to the Greek. With our tongue, we ought to let people know that we are about the king's business. And then not only should we let people know by our tongue, we ought to tell people how great the Lord has been to us. But we can do it through our tithes. Bring your tithes and offerings into the storehouse of the Lord, that there might be meat in my house, saith the Lord. And so we ought to support it with our tongue. We ought to support it with our tithes. Then we ought to support it with our talent. I don't have no talent. I can preach a little bit if the Lord touches me, but I don't have no singing talent. And a lot of people in the church has talent, and they don't use that talent for the Lord. But we ought to use that talent, and that's a way that we support the church, is through our tongue, telling people about how good the Lord has been. And our tithes given unto the Lord, and our talent, we ought to let people know that we belong to the right kind of church. And another thing, we ought to let people know that we are about the king's business through our serving. God saves us to serve Him. That's the reason He saves us, so that we can be a good servant for Him. That is, we ought to tell the old story about Jesus and His love. We ought not to be ashamed to tell people about Jesus saving our soul. And we ought to be a good witness to the Lord. And we ought to share it with the world that we come in contact with. When we go in the cafe to sit down for a meal, we bow our heads and thank God. Don't make any difference who's looking on. We ought not to be ashamed to pray over the meal that God has supplied for us. And so we ought to tell the story, the message of our Lord Jesus Christ. Secondly, we ought to pursue the good things that the Lord has given us, and let people know that we are in love with the Lord Jesus Christ. There's no harm in letting people know that we love Him with all our heart. And thirdly, we are to let people know that we love the house of the Lord. He tells us in the book of Hebrews, chapter 10, and verses 25, not forsaking the assembling of ourselves, as the manner of some is, but exhorting one another, and the much the more as we see the day approaching. God has been good to us, and only the thing He asked us to do is to be serious about the work of the Lord, and to be supportive of the work of God, and then serve the Lord with the best of our ability. Let Him work through us. I can't do anything, but Jesus lives in my heart, and He came in order to manifest Himself to the people that I come in contact with. And that's what you call witnessing. And He tells us in the book of Acts, chapter 1 and verses 8, but you shall receive power after the Holy Ghost has come upon you, and you shall be witnesses unto me, both in Jerusalem and all Judea and Samaria, and unto the uttermost part of the earth.
1: 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We now present the program Half Hour with Jesus. Brother Rayton Puckett started this program in 1960 on this station. 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
2: Good morning. It's good to be back with you again on the radio. We appreciate the opportunity that the Lord has provided us to come your way on Sunday morning. And on Sundays, I always try to think of the verse that's written in Psalm 122, verse 1. I was glad when they said unto me, let us go into the house of the Lord. So I hope you're glad about the opportunity. If you're physically able to go to the Lord's house, I hope you're making plans. Keep in mind, there's a lot of people that because of their health, they're unable to go to the Lord's house, and they'd give anything to have that opportunity. Couple of announcements about some future services coming up. On August the 16th, Sunday at 10:30 a.m., you're invited to attend the homecoming service with the Brent Rochester family, and that will be at the Trinity Baptist Church in Westfield, where Brother Tommy Nichols is the pastor. Their address is 1233 Collinstown Road in Westfield. That's Sunday, August 16th, 10:30 a.m., with the Brent Rochester family. If you don't have a church home, I'm sure you would enjoy being with Brother Tommy and the folks at the Trinity Baptist Church. Also, kind of save the date, on August the 23rd, the Summer's End Revival will begin at the Little Mountain Baptist Church. It'll start on Sunday morning and go through Friday night, August the 28th, with Brother Barry Wall. A good man of God will be bringing the messages, and they'll have special singing at each and every service, and we'll talk more about that in the weeks ahead. We got a song coming up by The Narrow Road, and it talks about the hope of a believer. Just any day now, the Lord could return for his church. And then we have a message from Dad that talks about the rest in the life of the believer. I hope you enjoy this song by Narrow Road.

the book of Hebrews. The Word of God says in chapter 4, verses 1, "Let us therefore fear, lest the promise being left us of entering into his rest, any of you should seem to come short of it. For unto us was the gospel preached as well as unto them. But the word preached did not profit them, not being mixed with faith in them that heard it. For we which have believed do enter into rest. As he said, I've sworn in my wrath, if they shall enter into my rest, although the works were finished from the foundation of the world. For he in a certain place on the seventh day, on this wise, and God did rest the seventh day from all his works. And in this place again, if they shall enter into my rest, seeing therefore it remaineth that some must enter therein, and they to whom it was first preached entered not in because of unbelief. Again he limited a certain day, saying to David, today, after so long a time, and it is said, today, if you will hear his voice, harden not your hearts. For if Jesus had given them rest, then he would not afterward have spoken of another day. There remaineth therefore a rest to the people of God. For he that is entered into his rest, he is also ceased from his own works, as God did from him. Let us labor therefore to enter into that rest, lest any man should fall after the same example of unbelief. For the word of God is quick and powerful and sharper than any two-edged sword, piercing even to the dividing asunder of soul and spirit, of the joints and the marrow, and is discerner of the thoughts and intents of the heart. Neither is there any creature that is not manifest in his sight, but all things are naked and open unto the eyes of him with whom we have to do. Seeing then we have a great high priest that is passed into the heavens, Jesus the Son of God, let us hold fast our profession. For we have not an high priest which cannot be touched with the feeling of our infirmities, but was in all points tempted like as we are, yet without sin. Let us therefore come boldly unto the throne of grace, that we may obtain mercy and find grace to help in the hour of need." I want to speak to you on "There remaineth therefore a rest to the people of God." Now in the third chapter of the book of Hebrews, it talks about the children of Israel after he had brought them out of Egypt, after he had brought them out by redemption and by power. "And when I see the blood, I'll pass over you of those that slew the Passover lamb." And they put the blood of the lamb on each side of the door post and over the lintel, and that was in the shape of a cross. And I tell you, as you see that night over Egypt, they did the work that God told them to do, and they rested on the promises of God. "When I see the blood, I'll pass over you." That God visited Egypt that night in the 12th chapter of the book of Exodus, and you find that in every house that had not the blood applied, the oldest of the one, the first born, there was a cry and a wail such as never has been that went over the land of Egypt. They could have been some Israelites that did not believe the word of God and did not follow through on what God told them to do. There's people today all around us that know that Christ died for our sin, and according to the scripture, and that he shed his blood for the forgiveness of sin, that he was buried, taken down from the cross and buried, and believe that on the third day he arose again. But yet they've not appropriated that to their own need, and therefore they come short and will come up empty when they stand before God, and they'll never have the rest of the salvation in their life until they personally receive the Lord Jesus Christ. "There remaineth therefore a rest to the people of God." You find these ones in chapter 3 of Hebrews that he was speaking about, that they come up to the edge of the wilderness. They came and sent out 12 spies, spied out the land. And 10 says we can. Joshua and Caleb said we can. Let us go up at once and possess it. But the people, they instead of entering into the rest on the promises of God and on the power of God that had brought them that far, had with a mighty hand he had brought them out of Egypt, and with
with the breath of God, he had parted the Red Sea. And they walked through on one night and a 4.5 mile highway and sang, "Salvation is of the Lord on the other side, and the horse and his riders is cast in the sea." They were resting on the sure mercies of God. But friend, they had put themselves under the law of God. And then whatever they said the Lord God says we'll do, and they could not. And friend, they

4, they would not enter into rest on the finished work of God and the promises of God. By the deeds of the law, no flesh will be justified in his sight, for by the law is the knowledge of sin. They come up to Kadesh Barnea, and there you find that the 10 spies brought back a bad report. They talked about the land flowing with milk and honey, just like the Lord said it was. He talked about vineyards. They talked about it was a place of springs and of hills and of valleys, of lush pasture and of vineyard, and all the things that God told them about it. And they saw those cities great and high, the sons of the Anakims are the sons of the giant. And they said, we is like grasshoppers in their sight. And they said, it's a land that grows giants, and it's a land that eats up the inhabitants. What a contradictory report. How in the world could a land grow giants and then eat up the inhabitants of the land if they grew like that? But Joshua and Caleb said, let's go up. They rent their garment. Oh, we are well able to take it, because they believed the promises of God. They were resting on that delivered promise of God. And not only had he delivered them out of Egypt, not only had he delivered them at the Red Sea, not only had he fed them manna in the wilderness, not only had he given them quail, not only did they have a rock that had been smitten, and that rock that followed them was Christ. These things were written for our example. And he tells us in Hebrews 3:12, take heed, brethren, lest there be any of you an evil heart of unbelief and departing from the living God. He said, exhort one another daily while it's called today, lest any of you be the hardened through the defeatment of sin. Their forefathers, Paul said, didn't enter into that rest, because they folk God, and they proved and what and tempted me and proved me, and they saw my works 40 years, and they were buried in the wilderness in unmarked grave, until everyone from 20 years old and upward, with the exception of Joshua and Caleb, brother, they buried him in the graves of 40 years of wandering, and never entered into the rest of the land of Canaan that God had promised them. And he said, let us therefore fear. May I say, if you add anything to the grace of God, take away anything from the promise of God, substitute man's works for God's word, you can look out. There won't be any problem. He said, there'll be a problem, lest any of us, a promise being left us of entering into his rest, that any of you should come short of it. For unto us was the gospel preached as well as unto them. But the word preached did not profit them, not being mixed with faith in them that heard it. For we which have believed do enter into rest. As he said, I sworn from my wrath, in my wrath, if they shall enter into my rest, although the work were finished from the foundation of the world. You know something? There, where he said, there remaineth therefore a rest to the people of God. I want you to notice the persons for whom this rest is for. They are the people of God, those that have believed and have entered into the rest of salvation. They realize that they could not save themselves, and that not the labors of their hands could satisfy God or justify them in the sight of God. And then, you know, when you speak of rest, that means that you cannot have rest unless there's been labor. So he said, let us therefore labor to enter into that rest. How are you going to labor? Labor in the word, in doctrine. You find the promises of God in him or yea. And we can rest upon God's promises, and we can rely upon them, and thank God we can rejoice in them. I want you to notice some things about the rest. First of all, you find that the first time that God rested from his finished work of creation in the book of Genesis chapter 2, thus were the heavens and the earth finished and all things that were in them. And God rested from his works. Now, man, he was not tired. He didn't get tired like you and I. He didn't get faint like when we give out and maybe we need water to drink, some food to restore our bodily strength. No, no, friend. He rested from a finished work, because if something finished, when he rested,

0: from it. He did not get up and go and redo it over again. He saw it was good. God rested from his labor on the seventh day, and he hallowed it. Now, there's some spiritual significance to that. God finished his work of creation, and the works were finished before the foundation of the world. And if God rested from his finished work of creation, did you know that he made man, and you and I are the offspring, the descendants of Adam, and the woman, Mrs. Adam, and Adam named her Eve after sin came into the world in Genesis 3. You find that God rested from his work before sin ever finished, but for coming into the world, that was a finished work of creation. And God saw it was good. Sin had not entered in. But then Jesus said, "My Father worketh hitherto, and I work." Now Christ rested from his finished work of redemption. And so when he cried out in John 19:30, "It is finished." In other words, the work of redemption, the price was paid. The work that he come to do. In the fullness of time, God sent his Son, made of a woman, made under the law, to redeem them that were under the law. You and I were under the law of sin. We were under the law of condemnation. We were under the law of death, for the wages of sin is death. But when? Thank God that Christ died and rested from his finished work of redemption, and he entered in, sat down at the right hand of the Father, into the holiest of holiest with his own blood on the throne of grace at the Father's right hand. He sat down because the work of redemption. He rested from his finished work of redemption. Now he entered in with his own blood, obtained eternal redemption for us. And we that have believed do enter in the rest. You know, I never had rest out here in salvation after I come to the knowledge of the truth that God that saved me by his grace sealed me by the Holy Spirit and strengthened me day by day to go along from the things of God. The joy of the Lord is our strength. The Lord strengthened me and helped me and showed me the truth of God, that it was a finished work of Christ and it was done. That word finished means that it's done. It'll remain done and forever be done, and it cannot be undone. Other words, thank God it was a finish. When God created the heavens and the earth, the stars, the planets, the moons, and everything, God rested from his work, and he sailed the seventh day, and he hallowed it. Now Christ raised it from his finished work of redemption, and he give us a day, the Lord's day, Sunday. This is a day the Lord's made, the first day of the week, the seventh day. And as you look into the Word of God, it was incorporated. I know what the Word of God says. Remember the Sabbath and keep it holy. God spoke to them, but he went and spoke of another day. Oh, listen, there remaineth therefore a rest to the people of God. He said, listen, seeing there remaineth that some must enter in, they to whom it was first preached entered not in because of unbelief. Hebrews 4:6. But he limited a certain day, saying unto David, today after so long a time, it is said, today if you will hear his voice, harden not your hearts. For if Jesus had given them rest, or speaking of Joshua, then he would not afterwards have spoken of another day. There remaineth therefore rest to the people of God. He that has entered into his rest, he also ceased from his own works that God did from him. Other words, Jesus finished the work here for you and I, and he gives us rest, and we are, there remaineth therefore rest to the people of God. There's an everlasting rest to the saints of God, and the persons that this rest is for is the people of God. You say, what was it? It's a prepared rest. The works were finished before the foundation of the world in the mind of God, but God then sent his Son. He said, we which have believed do enter into rest, as he said, as I have sworn in my wrath, if thou shalt enter into my rest, although the works were finished from the foundation of the world. Now, what was it? We believe that God did the work, and that through Jesus Christ, it's a finished work of God, and the Lord is sitting at the Father's right hand. Now, Jesus said, while he is here on earth, my Father worketh hitherto, and I work. But thank God, when he finished the work God gave him to do, he entered back in into heaven and a glory world and sit down at the right hand of the Father, expecting his enemies to be made his footstool. Now I want you to notice some dispersions of this rest is the people of God. First of all, it was a prepared rest. It was before the world ever was. Then the mind of God, it was prepared in God's mind. In the book of Ephesians chapter 1, it's a purchased rest also. There's a price was paid for this work that he did. In Ephesians chapter 1 and verse 14, God says, which is the earnest, or the warranty, or the guarantee of our inheritance unto the redemption of the purchased possession unto the praise of his glory. Now what it did, he said in verse 13, in verse 12 of Ephesians 1, that we should be to the praise of his glory, who first trusted in Christ, in whom you also trusted. When did you trust? You believe. After you heard the word of truth, the gospel of your salvation, in whom also, after you believed, you were sealed with the Holy Spirit of promise. That word sealed signifies ownership, which is the earnest, the guarantee, or the warranty of our inheritance unto the redemption of the purchased possession unto the praise of his glory. Now, we've been redeemed, but we're waiting now to wit for the redemption of our body. We've got the rest of salvation. It's a purchased rest. It's a prepared rest. God prepared it. God purchased it. And you and I are the beneficiaries of it. Jesus paid it all. All to him we owe. Sin had left a crimson stain. He wore it white as snow. Not only was it prepared rest of the Lord, the works were finished before the foundation of the world in God's mind, but then in the fullness of time, God sent his Son, made of a woman, made under the law to redeem them that were under the law. It was a purchased rest because he paid, and the word redeem means to buy back, to ransom, and so you find to pay the price. He paid the price for our sin, for God made him to be sin for us who knew no sin, that we that were sinners might be made the righteousness of God in him, 2 Corinthians 5:21. So it is prepared rest, and it was a purchased rest. Just like God rested from the finished work of creation, Christ rested from his finished work that the Father sent him to do. And where he said, my Father worketh hitherto, and I work. But thank God he ceased from his labor because the work was finished. You say, well, what is it to do? He's still our high priest on the throne of grace, and he's able to succor them. Yes, but the work's already finished. Thank God, just because the house that I live in, when it was finished, I accepted it when they had me to look to see if there was anything that needed, was I satisfied with the workmanship? Well, I was, and I said, I'm satisfied. Now, there has to be something done to the house, but listen, it was finished at that time, and time, paint gets on the outside, roof can get old, and other things can happen to a house that you have to go back and done. But thank God when God said it's finished, it is a finished work. You can't add to it. You cannot take anything away from it, because salvation is of the Lord, and it was a prepared rest, it was a purchased rest, and then it's a peculiar rest. There remaineth therefore rest to the people of God. Now, if Joshua could give the people rest when they got in the land, they wouldn't have spoken of another day. And it's the same thing here. And when Jesus told them, but there remaineth therefore rest of the people of God. You and I, when we were lost without God, we were like the Bible said in Isaiah 57 and 21. But the wicked are like the troubled sea when it cannot rest. And that casteth up mire and dirt, there is no peace, saith my God, to the wicked. Or there's no rest to the wicked. You say there's not. No, there's not. But thank God, let us labor to enter in that rest. What do you mean with labor? We labor in the Word. We find the truth of God's Word. And listen, Paul said, I labored more abundantly than all, yet not I, but the grace of God is in me. And so Paul kept on keeping on. He showed a work of grace had been done. He is resting in the finished work of the Lord. He knew that the eyes of the Lord is over the righteous. He knew that God had a way for him, and that he was in that way, and following him that is the way, and being led by him that is the way. and he continued on in the way till he come to the end of the way and said, I fought a good fight, I finished the course, I've kept the faith. Henceforth there's laid up for me a crown of righteousness, which the Lord, the righteous judge, will give me at that day, and not to me only, but all them that love his appearing. This rest is for the people of God. It's a prepared rest. It's a purchased rest. God prepared it, and the Son purchased it. The Father and the Son, the Holy Spirit, before the world ever was. Thank God they designed it. Wasn't caught by surprise when man sinned. But it's a peculiar rest also. Now you say, what do you mean, preacher? There's nothing that we can do to labor to be saved if I find rest for our souls. Notice what Matthew 11, 28 to 30 says. It says, come unto me, all you that labor and heavy laden, and I will give you rest. And then he said, take my yoke upon you and learn of me, for I'm meek and lowly in heart, and you shall find rest unto your souls. Well, what do you mean? Our soul was lost without God. And God says, come unto me, all you that labor and are heavy laden. Now, if you are, as a child of God, still burdened down with your sin, now you ought to have the burden of the Lord, but if you're saved, his yoke is easy and his burden is light. It's only the sinner, when I was a sinner, that I was burdened down with my sin under condemnation, and there's adding every day that I lived. We added sin unto sin, so did you, and so are you if you're lost without God right now and hearing this. Every day you add sin unto sin. That burden of that sin gets heavier. Oh, you might get so your conscience doesn't bother you, and like seared with the hot iron, past feeling, and all those things, but there's something else will come up and remind you that you're alienated and you're separated from God. You're a stranger to God, yet you may believe there's a God. You may believe there's a heaven. You may believe there's a hell, but it's after you believed, in whom you trusted, after you heard the word of truth, the gospel of your salvation, in whom also after you believed, you were sealed with that Holy Spirit of promise. But there's a rest of salvation peculiar, coming unto the Lord Jesus Christ, and trust him the finished work of his. All you that labor and are heavy laden. He said, come unto me, all you that labor and are heavy laden. Well, all right, I was trying to labor to get better, and it didn't work when I was lost. And all you that labor and are heavy laden, the burdens of my sin is crushing me down. And every day, oh my God, I'll tell you, it was awful. I cried out, is there no help? Is there no deliverance? And there was. Come unto me, all you that labor and are heavy laden. I will give you rest. But when I came to him, right then and there, and took the word of God and the gospel that was preached as well unto us was a gospel preached as well as to them, the ones in the wilderness. You say they didn't have the gospel. Oh, yes, they did. My friend, they did. God did preach the gospel to them. There what Jesus told Nicodemus, and there what happened in Numbers 21 as Moses lifted up the serpent in the wilderness. Even so must the Son of Man be lifted up. Fiery serpents had bit them. They were dying, and God told him they cried unto Moses, and Moses told God, cried to the Lord. God said, make a serpent of brass, put it on a pole, type of the Lord Jesus Christ being on the tree. When anyone's bitten, they look and live. Well, the Lord said, look unto me and be you saved, all the ends of the earth. I'm God, there's none else. He says, come unto me, all you that labor and are heavy laden, and I will give you rest.
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3: Amen. 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We do have a Facebook page, a YouTube page as well. And we certainly do thank the Lord for the radio stations and the ministry outlets He allows us to share the good news of Jesus Christ in this day and time that we live. But we're going to pray together. We're going to continue our study in 1 Corinthians chapter 4. We began in that chapter on last week, talked about some of the mysteries of God, or the seven mysteries of God, just lightly. We'll look at another subject found early in the chapter as well, as I've mentioned numerous times before, and I'll continue to make mention of. We're not trying to do an in-depth study on the book of 1 Corinthians, primarily just an overview, but we are going to deal with one particular subject today with the help of the Lord. So let's begin reading in verse number 1. We'll read down through verse number 5. We'll pray together and ask the Lord to help us today. The Bible says in verse number 1, 1 Corinthians chapter 4, "Let a man so account of us as of the ministers of Christ and stewards of the mysteries of God." We talked about those seven mysteries on last week's broadcast. "Moreover," verse number 2, "it is required in stewards that a man be found faithful. But with me it is a very small thing that I should be judged of you or of man's judgment. Yea, I judge not mine own self. For I know nothing by myself, yet am I not hereby justified. But he that judgeth me is the Lord. Therefore judge nothing before the time until the Lord come, who both will bring to light the hidden things of darkness, and will make manifest the counsels of the hearts, and then shall every man have praise of God." I want to talk to you today about biblical judging. If you notice, that topic was mentioned several times in verse number 3 through verse number 5. So let's pray together, ask the Lord to help us. We'll jump right in on the topic. Father, thank you for the Bible, the opportunity, Lord, to proclaim truth from your word. We pray that you would use us today to be a help and a blessing to God's people. Help us, Lord, to say things that bring honor and glory to your name, things that are pleasing to the Lord, pleasing in your sight. All that you do, Lord, we'll certainly not fail to thank you. We'll certainly not fail to praise you for that. In Jesus' name, we humbly pray. Amen. The Bible says in these verses of scripture that we just read, verses 2 through 5 specifically, talking about judging, I understand there's a very perverted view of judging as far as the world is concerned in the day that we live in, and unfortunately that is also the case among a large number of carnal Christians as well. So with the help of the Lord today, we're not going to give my opinion or Baptist doctrine or any such thing as that. I want to tell you what the Bible has to say concerning judging. And by the way, it doesn't matter what my opinion is, it doesn't matter what your opinion is, it doesn't matter what any denomination's stand on it is. God's Word is what we must rely on and what we must depend on, and God's Word is always right. Now, having said that, I feel that I should make another disclosure as well. Certainly not that I am against Baptist doctrine. I am a Baptist by choice, amen. I am a child of God. I am a Bible believer first and foremost, but I am a Baptist because that is the denomination that, as best I can tell from studying the Bible, that is the most in line with the teaching of the Word of the Lord. If it was something else, I would be something else, amen. And so we're going to take a brief look today at these text verses here that we just read, and we're going to look at several passages of Scripture as well, the Old and New Testament, as we go along. But look at verse number 3 again, 1 Corinthians 4, verse number 3. "But with me it is a very small thing that I should be judged of you or of man's judgment. Yea, I judge not mine own self. Now, here's what the Apostle Paul said. He said, I came to Corinth, and I came there to preach Jesus Christ as the only way of salvation, the only hope of eternal life, the only way to be saved. And when I got there,

already knew before I got there that there was people there. They were worshiping all kind of false idols. They were worshiping pagan gods and everything else. But when I lifted up my voice in Corinth to preach, I preached that Jesus Christ is the only way of salvation. He's the only way that you can be saved, and you must come by Him in order to be saved. And so when some naysayer came by, or some religious guy following one of these other gods or one of these other idols, and he said, "That ain't right, you're wrong." Paul said, I couldn't care less what they had to say about that, because I'm not going to allow their judgment. I'm not going to allow your judgment, speaking to that individual, of my gospel to hinder me from preaching the gospel of the Lord Jesus Christ, because I know that that is the right gospel and I have God's word on it. And so there are three types of judgment mentioned here in verses 3 and verse number 4. That's first of all, the judgment of others. I just gave you an example of that judgment. Second of all, there is a judgment of self. Now, I want to read the entirety of the verse again. He said, "But with me, it is a very small thing that I should be judged of you or of man's judgment. Yea, I judge mine own self." So, Paul, I'm just going to continue to give you examples. I'm just trying to give you a better understanding of these judging that I'm talking about. He's there in the city. He is preaching that Jesus Christ is the only way to heaven, the only hope of salvation. Others confront him about that, and he's not concerned with their judging, because he said, "I know, I believe, I understand that what I'm preaching is right." And then, in the second of all, the end of verse number 3, he's judging his own self. You know how it is. If you've been in the ministry for any amount of time, tried to live for the Lord, serve the Lord, you try to do something for God, others oppose that. Satan always tries to come and sit on your shoulder, so to speak, and convince you that you need to be, you need to preach a different gospel. You ought to be all inclusive. You shouldn't be so exclusive with Jesus Christ being the only way to heaven. Now, and here's the thing about that too. Some of these religious people are no doubt good people. They were good moral people. They were kind people. They were honest people. Satan would say, "Well, you know good and well, those people, they're too good to be lost. They can't be wrong. There's no way that God's going to allow these people to go to hell." And when Paul would get to feeling that way, he would pull out a mirror and he would look in that mirror and he would say the same thing to that man in the mirror as he would to that man on the street that just told him that he was preaching the wrong thing and he's not going to allow their judgment to hinder him from preaching the truth. And so he looks in that mirror and he says, "Hey, buddy, you can judge me all day long if you want to, but I'm still going to preach that Jesus Christ is the only way to heaven, because that's the only way and that's the right way and that's what the Bible teaches. And I'm going to stand on the Bible regardless of what other people think about it or even what I sometimes think or feel should be right as well." That's why we don't follow our emotions. We don't follow our heart, amen. They're deceitful above all things, the Bible says, concerning our heart. That's why he's given us a Bible. We lean on, we stand on, we rely on the Word of God. And so there's judgment of others, there's judgment of self, and then there is the judgment of the Lord. That's the three types of judgment that are seen in these verses. Look at verse number 4. He said, "For I know nothing by myself, yet am I not hereby justified." Notice this last phrase carefully. "But he that judgeth me is the Lord." So what we have here is a set standard of judgment. The Lord, the Word of God, is our standard of judgment. And so Paul was saying, we're going to stand on that truth, and if the majority opinion goes against us, and then we'll just have to stand against the majority opinion, because we're going to stand for what thus saith the Lord and what the Word of God teaches. We're going to be right because it's right, and we're going to do right because it's right, and we're going to think right because it's right. And if we don't think right, and if you don't think we're right, then you're wrong, amen. And that's just how it goes. The Lord is right every time. The Word of God is right every time. And that is the basis of our judgment, is the Word of God. And so I want to say several things today with the Lord's help, and hopefully I can get through these in one broadcast. If not, we can continue it again on next week. But first of all, our first point is this: spiritual men judge.
Don't miss that. I know we're living in a world where the lost world and the religious crowd and the carnal crowd judge not. But I'm going to tell you something right now, friend. The Bible is very plain about the fact that spiritual men judge. So the next time you're trying to be a witness or you're trying to tell somebody what is right concerning the things of the Lord, and they say, judge not, lest you be judged, whether it be a lost man or a professing Christian.

saved. Now, are you saved? If you're saved, you have received the Spirit of the Lord. Because if you're not saved, the Spirit of God is not in you. That's Romans chapter 8. That's a whole other subject. We don't have time to preach that on today's broadcast. So this passage of Scripture is taking into account that you are saved. Now we have received not the Spirit of the world, but the Spirit which is of God, that we might know the things that are freely given to us of God. Verse 13. Which things also we speak, not in the words which man's wisdom teacheth, but which the Holy Ghost teacheth, comparing spiritual things with our feelings. No, that's not what it says at all. That's what's wrong with the church in the world today. Everything is compared to our feelings, but we don't compare things to our feelings. Listen, just because you feel good about it doesn't mean that it's right. And if we feel bad about it, doesn't mean that it's wrong either, amen. If it makes us feel happy, it must be of God. If it makes us feel sad, it must be of the devil. Listen, all of that is nonsense, amen. We are to compare, the Bible says, spiritual things with spiritual. That's what God has to say about it. And so we're just going to stand for what God has to say about it, amen. Now, look at verse 14. We're still in this 2 Corinthians chapter 2 passage. Look at verse 14. But the natural man, that's the unsaved man, the natural man receiveth not the things of the Spirit of God, for they are foolishness unto him, neither can he know them, because they are spiritually discerned. Now verse 15 is our verse, but he that is spiritual, man, I wish we could get a hold of that, but he that is spiritual judgeth all things. Now, we'll talk about a verse, talk about Scripture memorization, and a verse of Scripture that you need to memorize. Boy, this would be a good one, amen. You need to memorize that verse, because if you try to live for Jesus and you're going to be a witness, as soon as you start witnessing, you're going to hear the only verse that unsaved people think is in the Bible, and that is, judge not lest you be judged. Now, we know that verse is not even in the Bible, but that doesn't mean anything to them. They've heard somebody say that sometime or another, and so that's what they're going to say. And so as a spiritual person, we need to be prepared to respond by saying, comparing spiritual things with spiritual things, that's the truth of the Word of God. We need to respond by saying, but ye that are spiritual, judge all things. Now, the carnal babe, without a Bible, may have to resort to judge not, lest you be judged. But the spiritual man, with the Word of God, is in the position to judge all things. Now, do you notice that, back to verse 15, the end of the verse, but he himself is judged of no man. Now look at verse 16. For who hath known the mind of the Lord that he may instruct him, but we have the mind of Christ. Now, let's think about this for just a moment. We have a Bible. Praise God, we have a Bible. We have God's Word. So imagine, I hold in my hand the mind of Christ reduced to writing. So why in the world would I be afraid to take a stand on what is right and on what is wrong because someone's going to think I'm judgmental? Listen, you're not going to reduce me with the Lord's help and by the grace of God. You're not going to reduce me to some effeminate, watered down, ecumenical, non-biblical business that is called Christianity in our world today. You're not going to do it. I never want to be that shallow on the stuff. I want to stand true to what is right and what the Bible says. I'm going to give you some examples. This adultery is wrong. If you're living in fornication and you're living in adultery, and I tell you that that is a sin that God is not pleased with and it's wrong, and you say you shouldn't judge people, I'm going to say that's not my judgment at all. That's the Word of God. That's what the Bible says. And I say, listen, you shouldn't be lying. Lying is wrong. Well, you shouldn't be judging people. That's not my judgment. That's the Word of God. Stealing is wrong. You say, I don't think it's wrong. You know, you just take this little. I want to tell you, it doesn't matter what you think about it. It doesn't matter what I think about it. The Bible says, the Word of God says, it's wrong. And so I'm making a spiritual judgment, a spiritual discernment that God is right, God's Word is right. And any time that you or I or anyone else goes contrary to that, God is, let God be true, but every man a liar. You see, the everlasting God has given us the everlasting Scriptures, and if something has ever been

been wrong, it's still wrong. Listen, if sodomy and homosexuality was ever wrong, it's wrong now. And I promise you, we have a Bible full of teaching that it was wrong, and it is wrong, and it will continue to be wrong. I don't care how much the government likes it. I don't care how much the entertainers of our world like it. I don't care how much the athletes of our time like it. I don't care how many celebrities they get to endorse it. I don't care how many politicians they get to push it. I don't care how many sodomites they get to praise it. It's going to always be wrong because God said it was wrong. The Bible says it's wrong. He said, oh, you're so judgmental. No. I am judging spiritual judgment with spiritual discernment, amen. So, as a result of that, you got moms and dads, they're afraid to discipline their children for fear that they might make them mean or critical and judgmental. But the Bible says if you're spiritual, you'll judge all things. Not your opinion, not your feelings, but you will judge with spiritual things. That is, you'll take the Word of God and apply the Word of God to every situation. Now, let me just give you a definition. To judge, what does it even mean to judge? It means to hear, to critically examine, and then to decide. Now, here's what's wrong, deciding without hearing. That's wrong, but that's not judging, that's prejudice, prejudging. To hear and to decide without critically examining, that's wrong, but that's not judging. You heard something about somebody you didn't like them to start with, so you decided that such and such would be the case. That's wrong. But if you hear, then you critically examine the facts against the scripture, and then you draw your conclusion, that is judging, and you are commanded to make that kind of judgment. Amen. Now, like it or not, television has hastened our demise. And I would add to that, that is as unbelievable as some of you are going to think this statement is, that fails to even compare with the demise of social media and internet access that is available today. And so the majority of the American people have grown accustomed. They've been desensitized to sin and wickedness and immorality. And they do that because of a continual bombardment of news media and of all kind of programs and shows and reels and just all kinds of ungodliness. It's just unbelievable the things that are going on in our world today. And so many Christians, they watch and they laugh and they giggle and to enjoy adultery and fornication and same-sex relationships. And they're played out. Listen, many of them would never allow that in their home as far as somebody doing that, but they allow it every day in the form of television and internet and social media and all of that garbage, and they're just soaking it in and soaking it up. Now, I'm going to tell you something that has influenced the church. And the way that I know that is because the preacher stands in the pulpit and he preaches the Bible, he preaches what thus saith the Lord, and he preaches against sin, and the professing Christian who is carnal, more worldly and fleshly than they've ever been spiritual in their life, and they're in the pews and they get all nervous, and they say, well, I think the preacher's just mean. I don't think he should talk that way. He's going to hurt somebody's feelings. Somebody's not going to like that. Listen, you're more concerned with how your loved ones are shacking up and living in sin, and how that the drug dealer feels about sex and crime and immorality and ungodliness and drunkenness, and you care more about that than you do somebody going to hell without Jesus. Listen, Brad, we got to stand for what's right, and that requires spiritual people to judge spiritual things. Amen. Now, that's the day and age that we live in. That's the reason that Joel Osteen and all those guys have such large churches and such large congregations. It ain't so much as what they preach as it is what they don't preach. They won't preach against sin. They won't get them no offering. They won't preach against wickedness. That won't fill the pew. They won't preach against adultery. Half of their church will have to leave. They ain't going to preach against homosexuality. They're not going to get any large endorsements from the big entertainers if that's the case. Listen, friend, we got to judge spiritual judgment. We got to preach against sin, amen. And so may God help you and I to preach against

0: sin. So first of all, spiritual men judge. Now, number two, and this is probably the last one I get in today, spiritual men judge. That's point number one. Point number two is this. Religious men despise judging. Now, that really hurts some of your feelings that are listening right now. But religious men despise judging. Now, according to Jesus Christ, the greatest man that ever lived was John the Baptist. Now, I don't find anywhere in the Bible where God's people were critical of sinners out on the street. They were kind to adulterers. They were kind to adulteresses. They were kind to murderers and drunkards. And they were kind to criminals and petty thieves. But every time somebody came around to profess that they know God, that was living a wicked life and living a wicked lifestyle, God's people lowered the boom on them every single time. In fact, Jesus said the greatest man that ever lived was John the Baptist. You know what the Bible says in Matthew chapter 3, verse number 7? Look at this. Matthew chapter 3, verse number 7. John is baptizing. But when he saw many of the Pharisees, that's the church-going people, you know, they're religious. They don't know God. They ain't never been born again. The Spirit of God's never took up residence in their heart. But they're religious. They go to church. So that's the Pharisees. Then the Sadducees. That's the church-going people as well. Amen. They're right there in that same. You know, they're sad, you see, because they don't believe in the resurrection. Amen. And so there's the Pharisees. There's the Sadducees. They came to his baptizing. And he said unto them, now listen, this is what John the Baptist, the greatest that ever lived, according to Jesus Christ, this is what he said to that religious crowd. O generation of vipers, a bunch of snakes, that's what he said, who hath warned you to flee from the wrath to come? Now, you know who the serpent is, right? He's Satan. So, if they're a generation of vipers, they're his offspring. And if you come in contact with a viper, it'll kill you. And so John the Baptist said, you religious folks, you're deadly children of the devil. Oh, here's that crowd. Judge not, lest you be judged. Listen, John wasn't the one bit, he wasn't the least bit concerned about the Pharisees and the Sadducees judging him because he knew that he was right and he knew that they were wrong, so he could just go ahead and tell them the truth. Now, come to Titus chapter 1. Paul is writing to Titus, trying to get the church started in a place called Crete. And he's giving him a little background on the folks he's going to be dealing with there. And this is what he says in Titus chapter 1 and verse number 10. He said, for there are many unruly and vain talkers and deceivers, especially they of the circumcision. Religious folks. Religious folks. Verse number 11. Whose mouths. Now buckle up, buttercup. Whose mouths must be stopped, who subvert whole houses, teaching things which they ought not for filthy lucre's sake. One of themselves, even a prophet of their own, said the Cretan are always liars, evil beasts, slow bellies. Boy, that's mean, ain't it? Boy, that's just harsh, mean. Look at verse number 13. You remember what I just read? This is what verse 13 says, first of it. This witness is true. Do you know what Paul and the apostle said on the inspiration of the Holy Spirit? They're liars. They're evil beasts. They're slow bellies. You know what he was doing? He was judging them. You know why he was judging them? Because you can't help somebody until you determine what condition they're in. And in order for us to determine what condition they're in, you have to judge them. Now, come to Acts chapter 7. Acts chapter 7. In Acts chapter 7, Stephen is preaching what turned out to be his farewell address or his farewell sermon. I don't think he intended it that way, but he ended up getting stoned to death with stones. And so he's preaching. He's speaking again. Listen carefully. He's preaching to the religious crowd. I'll tell you, there's a bunch of religious people. He's preaching to the religious crowd, the church-going crowd. And listen, look what he says, verse 51, Acts chapter 7. Ye stiff-necked and uncircumcised in heart and ears, ye do always resist the Holy Ghost, as your fathers did, so do you. Which of the prophets have not your fathers persecuted? And they have slain them, which showed before the coming of the just one, of whom ye have been now the betrayers and murderers, who have received the law by the disposition of angels and have not kept it. Verse 54, when they heard these sayings, they were cut to the heart, and they gnashed on him with their teeth. You know what Stephen was doing? That spiritual man speaking truth, the spiritual judges, spiritual things, amen. Stephen judged them, that religious crowd, and they didn't like it. They didn't want to hear it. They weren't going to hear it. They got angry, but he had to tell them what the truth was, or he couldn't help them. They didn't want to hear the truth. And we know that Saul eventually got saved. Praise God for that. But the majority of that crowd, they weren't going to listen to him. They didn't want to hear him. They weren't going to hear the truth. And they hated being judged. You know why you hate being judged? Because it exposes your sin. Amen. That's why you don't like. You know, I tell you what the Bible will do. It'll judge you. The Bible is a mirror. You look in that Word of God a whole lot, and you'll find yourself looking into the mirror of your soul, and you'll see some flaws, amen. And God wants us to help, wants to help us with those things. Come to Matthew chapter 23. You say, well, I don't think Jesus would do that. That's why you need to read your Bible. It doesn't matter what I think Jesus would do. It matters what he did. It doesn't matter how I feel about Jesus would do or how Jesus would handle a situation. It matters how Jesus handled the situation. Do you know what Jesus did? Matthew chapter 13, verse 23. But woe unto you, scribes and Pharisees, hypocrites. Verse 14. Woe unto you, scribes, Pharisees, hypocrites. Verse 15. Woe unto you, scribes and Pharisees, hypocrites. For you can pass sea and land to make one proselyte. And when he was made, you make him twofold more the child of hell than yourselves. You know what Jesus just told this bunch of church-going Bible teachers, children of hell? You know what he just told them? Now, you know that aggravated some people, don't you? You know they got upset about that. He rubbed some people the wrong way. But you know what he did? He reared back and he preached the Bible regardless of what people thought about it. I'm going to tell you, we need some leather-lunged, saw-log backbone preachers that'll stand for what's right in the day we live in. We're giving in to everything. We're more worried about numbers and people leaving our church and pacifying the crowd that needs to get saved than we are preaching the truth from the Bible. Now, he rubbed some people the wrong way. In verse number 17, he said, "Ye fools and blind." Well, that's not very nice. He said it again, verse number 19, "Ye fools and blind." Verse number 24, "Ye blind guides, which strain at a gnat and swallow a camel." Verse 33, "Ye serpents, ye generation of vipers, how can you escape the damnation of hell?" He said, I don't believe Jesus would talk like that. That's because you don't read the Bible, friend. He judged sinners because of their sin. And you and I need to get back to judging biblical, spiritual judgment. Listen, my time is quickly come and gone today. I think I have 7 or 8 points on this. Only got through 2 of them. Maybe we'll get some more of them again next week. May God bless you until we meet again is our humble prayer.
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2: This is the Voice of Truth, the voice of God's inerrant, absolute, unbroken, verbally inspired word. Yes, this is Pastor Albert Pendarvis bringing you God's message at this time by the late Pastor L.R. Shelton. And we bring you the truth as it is, to men as they are. That's our reputation here, that we bring you the truth. Nothing watered down. We use nothing but the King James Version Bible because we believe it's the best. And we have so many now that's all taken up with much garbage, I call it. But the message you'll hear today is the wood laid in order, the incarnation of the surety, speaking about our blessed Lord. Now, you stay tuned to the message, and then we'll give you the mailing address at the close of the service.
3: Our message last week, we showed you the deep significance of the death of Christ as he fulfilled his office as mediator of the eternal blood covenant. In one study, we saw that the mediator of the covenant was the legally

constituted judge, who, because the priest by the oath of the covenant, and that there was no man in heaven or earth or under the earth qualified to open the seal book of the covenant and the title deed of the earth, but the Lamb, as it had been slain, our blessed Lord, who is our blessed Lord. This is found in the fifth chapter of Revelation and the ninth verse. We find that he is worthy because he was slain and redeemed us to God by his blood and made us unto God a kingdom of priests to reign with him on the earth. What grace! No wonder Satan hates the blood of Christ, because it means his defeat, and the earth is taken out of his power forever. They overcame him by the blood of the Lamb. Then, by way of an introduction to our study today on the trail of the serpent, we ought to call your attention again to the teaching of God's Word on law and grace, which is probably the most misunderstood doctrine of God's Word. That is on account of so many not knowing grace experimentally. But you cannot know grace until you have been shut up under the law as a schoolmaster to bring you to Christ. Galatians 3:24. God's entire universe, now get this, God's entire universe is run by the most inflexible, universal, physical, and moral laws, as well as mental and spiritual. You cannot get around God's justice. It may be that judgment is delayed according to the nature of the situation, but it is inevitable. The Ten Commandments are the outline of moral excellency, and failure to measure up to them produces a moral pervert. Just as surely as a man will build a crooked house without his levels, squares, and rules. Yes, the law is honorable and glorious, but man is inglorious and sinful. Therefore, he can never square his life with the moral uprightness. That's why I praise the Lord for mercy and grace that writes the law, get it now, in my heart, and the blood that washes away my sin. Only the mirror of the law can tell me how much grace I need, but if I never look into the law, I'll never desire mercy. I praise the Lord for the grace of the law that shows me I need all of God's grace. Now you let that soak in, will you? Now in the eternal blood covenant, God drew up the terms under which he would take man into union with himself, and his desire to have a people among whom he would dwell and be their God, and they his people, was so great that he would not be denied. Therefore he says in Isaiah 59:16, and he saw that there was no man, and wondered that there was no intercessor. Therefore his arm brought salvation unto him, and his righteousness, it sustained him. For he put on righteousness as a breastplate and a helmet of salvation upon his head. And he put on the garments of vengeance for clothing, and was clad with zeal as a cloak. I, Lord, who knew the holiness and the strictness of the law, did for us what he never could do, except the law keep the law in every letter. Yes, he did. He kept the law in every letter and in the spirit, and imputed his righteousness to us by imputing our sin to him who knew no sin. And yet,
folks called imputation, imputed nonsense. How blinded. In our study today, let's notice the terms of the covenant as revealed in the Old Testament prophecies, which set forth the order in which Christ was to mediate His blood from His incarnation to His ascension to the mercy seat in heaven. Everything had to be performed according to the Scriptures, or as it is written in the prophets. I wish you would take a concordance and look up all the references on fulfilled or fulfilled. You will be impressed with the consciousness of our Lord that He had to fulfill all that the prophets had spoken of Him, and so were His disciples after His resurrection and ascension back to heaven to the right hand of the Father. Now listen to Matthew 26:54, where He rebuked Peter for cutting off the ear of the high priest's servant, after reminding him that his Father could send 12 legions of angels, which is 72,000, to keep him. He asked, but how then shall the Scripture be fulfilled, that thus it must be? But all this was done that the Scriptures of the prophets might be fulfilled. Then after His resurrection, He appeared to two of His disciples on the road to Emmaus, and began at Moses and all the prophets. He expounded unto them in all the Scriptures the things concerning Himself. When they realized it was the Lord speaking, they hurried back to Jerusalem and found the other disciples and told them how He had appeared to them and was known by the breaking of bread. While they were talking, Jesus Himself stood in the midst of them and showed them His hands and feet, according to Luke 24:44. Listen, and He said unto them, these are the words which I spake unto you while I was yet with you, that all things must be fulfilled which were written in the law of Moses, get it now, and in the prophets, and in the Psalms concerning me. Then opened He their understanding, that they might understand the Scriptures, those pierced hands and feet, and that sword-riven side, were the living tokens that this Jesus of Nazareth, whom they trusted, that it had been He which should have redeemed Israel, was the Messiah, foretold and promised in the covenant relationship with Israel. What more can a poor, frightened sinner, trembling under the rumblings of the curse of sin, ask from the God against whom he has sinned? Here was He who had died and was buried, and now He is standing before them with healed scars in His resurrected body as a token of His acceptance with God. If God's pleased with Christ, sinner, can't you be pleased with Him? Now I want you to study with me these terms of God's eternal blood covenant, because there's nothing that will bless your heart more than to behold Christ as the fulfillment of all of God's promises of grace and mercy and all the threatenings of wrath upon sin. God's love and God's wrath met upon His head, and He can be just and the justifier of him that cometh unto the Lord Jesus Christ, because He is the perfect substitute and sin offering for man. All the prophecies, which are the covenant requirements laid down before they were fulfilled, can be divided into two groups. Now listen, there are at least 65 prophecies in all, and the first 33 have to do with His birth, life,
and ministry, while the last 32 have to do with his betrayal, death, and exaltation. Together they spell out his person and his work as the mediator of the covenant. Now let's keep in mind God's purpose, which he stated in covenant form, and that was to have a people among whom he could dwell. My delights are with the sons of men, Psalm 16:1-3. As we look at the prophecies of Christ coming, let's not forget one thing. God wanted a people whom he could dwell and find all of his delight. Therefore, they must have a kindred nature, character, interest, desire, spirit, attitude, and so on, in harmony with God's nature and delight. God can't dwell among you if you don't. Before he made a move, he planned and predestined how he would do this. He drew up the blueprint, which is the covenant, and engaged the architect, Christ. We see design in every part of the building. Ephesians 2:19. Now therefore, ye are no more strangers and foreigners, but fellow citizens with the saints, and of the household of God, and are built upon the foundation of the apostles and prophets, Jesus Christ himself being the chief cornerstone, in whom all the building, fitly framed together, groweth unto a holy temple in the Lord, in whom ye also builded together from a habitation of God through the Spirit. The first five prophecies have to do with the genealogy of Christ, or his pedigree. Now let's listen. The first five prophecies has to do with the pedigree of Christ, or his genealogy. Turn to Psalms 2:7. I will declare the decree. The Lord hath said unto me, thou art my son. This day have I begotten thee. And it was fulfilled in Luke 1:32-35. He shall be great, and shall be called the Son of the Highest. And the Lord God shall give unto him the throne of his father David. The Holy Ghost shall come upon thee, and the power of the Highest shall overshadow thee. Therefore also that holy thing which shall be born of thee shall be called the Son of God. God was the father of his incarnated Son, and the Virgin Mary was his human mother, this making him both Son of God and the seed of the woman, according to Genesis 3:15, and fulfilled according to Galatians 4:4. I will put enmity between thee and the woman, between thy seed and her seed. It shall bruise thy head, and thou shalt bruise his heel. Now listen to fulfillment. But when the fullness of time was come, God sent forth his Son, made of a woman, made under the law. This established him as the second Adam, or the representative head of the race of man, as that he was qualified, so that he was qualified to set on behalf of the man in the covenant. Then God made a covenant with Abraham, Genesis 22:18, and in thy seed shall all the nations of the earth be blessed. And when he changed his name from Abram to Abraham, he said, listen, for a father of many nations have I made thee. Paul sets forth the fulfillment of this promise in Galatians 3:16. Now to Abraham and his seed, where the promise is made, he saith not, and to seeds as of many, but as of one, and to thy seed, which is Christ. As the seed of Abraham, he is Abraham's heir of all the promises made on the basis
of the

covenant by grace, the promise of justification. Romans 4:1-3, the promise that he should be heir of the world. Romans 4:13, then Genesis 21:12, God said, in Isaac shall thy seed be called. And Hebrews 11:17 tells us that Abraham offered up his only begotten son, Isaac, the seed, according that God was able to raise him up, even from the dead, from whence also he received him in a figure. As the seed of Isaac, get it now, his father gave him a Gentile bride, the church, which he wooed through the Holy Spirit. Finally, Christ came as the seed of David. The Lord hath sworn in truth unto David, he will not turn from it. Of the fruit of thy body will I sit upon thy throne. Also Jeremiah 23:5, behold, the days come when the Lord, that I will raise unto David a righteous branch, and a king shall reign and prosper and execute judgment and justice in the earth. This is set forth in Acts 13:23. Of this man's seed, David, hath God raised unto Israel a Savior, Jesus. And in Romans 1:3, concerning his Son, Jesus Christ, our Lord, which was made of the seed of David according to the flesh, as David's seed, he will sit on David's throne and reign with a rod of iron the nations of the earth when he returns at the end of the age of the Gentiles. Now you listen. In the genealogy of our Lord, we see the outline of God's purpose for man. Christ, the federal head of the race, redeems Abraham's inheritance, which is the whole earth, and with his Gentile bride, called out after his mother's death, the setting aside of the Jewish nation, he will reign forever as king over all the redeemed. We see here that in the person of Christ, the fulfillment of all prophecies, the seed of the woman, the seed of Abraham, the seed of Isaac, and the seed of David, he fulfilled those. Then in the next seven prophecies have to do with his birth and babyhood. The number seven in Scripture denotes perfection. And in these seven prophecies, God laid down requirements for perfect entrance into the world. He must be on time. Daniel 9:24, 70 weeks are determined upon thy people, upon the holy city, to finish the transgression, and to make an end of sins, and to make reconciliation for iniquity, and to bring in everlasting righteousness, and to seal up the vision and prophecy, and to anoint the Holy One. And he gives the time, 69 weeks of years, from the time of the decree to rebuild the temple under Zerubbabel, until Messiah. The conception of Jesus was timed to be 6 months after John the Baptist. God moved on scheduled time. In the fullness of time. Now here's the second prophecy. He was born of a virgin. Isaiah 7:14. And his name shall be called, third prophecy, Emmanuel. Listen. Therefore the Lord himself shall give you a sign. Behold, a virgin shall conceive and bear a son, and shall call his name Emmanuel, God with us. Listen to the fulfillment of these two prophecies. Now the birth of the Lord Jesus was on this wise. When, as his mother Mary was espoused to Joseph, before they came together, she was found with child of the Holy Ghost. Matthew 1:18. Now all this was done that it might be fulfilled,
which was spoken of the Lord by the prophet, saying, Behold, a virgin shall be with child, and shall bring forth a son, and they shall call his name Emmanuel, being interpreted God with us. Matthew 1:22. These first prophecies concerning his birth speak of the Trinity. And God the Father begat the seed on scheduled time. God the Holy Spirit planted in the virgin's womb when he overshadowed her. And God the Son was born, named Emmanuel, and God with us, a God incarnate in man and tabernacled among men. You know, it's amazing, isn't it? Only God could bring about these promises. God's word is built around numbers. 3 is the Trinity, and 4 is the world. Therefore, we would expect the other 4 prophecies concerning the birth of Christ to be 4 in number, and they are. The first tells us he was born in Bethlehem of Judea. But thou, Bethlehem, Ephratah, though thou be little among the thousands of Judea, yet out of thee shall come forth unto me that is to be ruler in Israel, whose goings forth have been from old, from everlasting. This is fulfilled in Luke 2:1-4. And Joseph also went up from Galilee, out of the city of Nazareth, in unto Judea, unto the city of David, which is called Bethlehem, because he was the house and lineage of David. Not only was Christ of the royal line of David through Mary, through David's son Nathan, but he was the legal adopted son of Joseph, Mary's espoused husband, who was of the lineage of David through King Solomon. Then he was recognized as the star of Jacob, who would rise out of Israel as a king, according to Balaam's prophecy in Romans 24:17. The kings of Tarsus and of the Isles shall bring presents. The kings of Sheba and Seba shall offer gifts. In Matthew 2:11, we read of the wise men from the east who saw his star and came to worship him, presenting gifts of gold, frankincense, and myrrh. My friend, the exploits of Jehovah for Israel, when he delivered them out of the land of Egypt, led them after 40 years of wandering into the promised land, and were known far and wide, and during Solomon's reign was Israel's golden age of the past, when he was a great monarch that commanded the world's attention. Today, Israel is in the center of the news, and all eyes are upon her. She has always been known, for better or worse, since the deliverance from Egypt. Old Herod the Great, king of Judea, under the Roman Senate, was a type of Satan who secretly sought to kill him under the cloak of religion. That is, as an angel of light seeking to worship the Christ child, when he was thwarted by God's warning to the wise men, who turned all his rage and destroyed all the male children of Judea from 2 years down. Listen to the prophecy. Jeremiah 31:15. Thus saith the Lord, a voice was heard in Ramah, lamentation and bitter weeping, Rachel weeping for her children, refused to be comforted for her children because they were not. Then the next, 4th one, was that God called my son out of Egypt. Egypt was a type of the world into which Christ had to go down in order to redeem man and bring him up into the heavenlies with himself. Now, my friends, these prophecies concerning our Lord happened and was fulfilled right on time. Christ, walking this earth, had to fulfill every prophecy concerning him before he could offer himself as an offering for sin. And then 32 of them

0: fulfilled. It is death. Isn't that marvelous?
1: This brings to the close another broadcast of the Voice of Truth Ministry, and the title of the message you heard today, first of all, it's number 313 if you want to order it by the number, but the title is The Wood Laid in Order, the Incarnation of the Surety. The number 313 is the number of the booklet. We have over 400 titles here of Pastor Shelton's ministry. These messages were brought over the air live many years ago. They were recorded, and we've been sending them out many years now. Pastor Shelton's gone on to be with the Lord, and the Lord is blessing them. The messages are just as fresh as they were the day he brought them. And the message you heard today was The Wood Laid in Order. Remember that story? Oh, my friend, everywhere you went, the sacrifice, the wood was always laid in order. I like that story of Abraham and Isaac there on Mount Moriah. But the wood laid in order, the incarnation of our surety. Do you have a surety? Do you have a substitute, my friend, that you can look up and say, thank you, Lord, for saving an old sinner like me? You know, we're coming to this world as sinful sinners, born sinful, go astray as soon as we be born, according to the Scriptures. And I asked you, are you saved? Wake up there and listen. Would you listen? Are you saved? The greatest thing in this world ever happens to an individual is to come to know the Lord. Not to join some church, not to be a part of some association or fraternal order or none of those things, but to know the Lord as your personal Savior, having been redeemed by the blood of the Lord. We sang that song here, redeemed. How I love to proclaim it. The message you heard was The Wood Laid in Order, The Incarnation of the Surety, and it's number 313. And our mailing address here, the Radio Missions, Post Office Box 1810, Walker, Louisiana, 70785. This is Pastor Albert Pendarva saying goodbye and God bless you till next time.
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5: You know, Hollywood tries to preserve the body by doing facelifts and tummy tucks and sewed in hair and filled in lips and taking out veins and putting in teeth and reconstructing just about everything. But the results at the end is still the same for the rich and famous. From the White House to the Poor House, this body is going to die and deteriorate. You know, but for those who belong to Jesus, God promised us a new body. It's called glorified. One that will always keep its beauty and strength and will last forever, the Bible says. Jesus was the first example and demonstration of what lies ahead for those who put their trust in him. You know, when we accept Jesus as our Savior, we inherit more than abundant life in the flesh. We inherit an eternal life with God, never to be separated from him, our protector, our creator, our Savior. Because he lives, we can face tomorrow. Because he lives, all fear is gone, as the song says. Because of Jesus, we can face fear of dying and the assurance that he holds for our future and our eternal life. Jesus, there is something about that name. He is everything to the believer. Turn the Bible to 1 Corinthians chapter 15, one of my favorite parts of the Bible. Let's begin reading verse 12. Verse 12 of 1 Corinthians chapter 15. Now if Christ be preached that he rose from the dead, I'll say some among you there is no resurrection of the dead. But if there's no resurrection of the dead, then is Christ not risen. And if Christ be not risen, then our preaching in vain, and your faith is in vain. You know, when Apostle Paul wrote 1 Corinthians chapter 15, he was straightening out some hearsays about the perverted gospel that was going around in Corinth. Corinth was a sin center of the Roman Empire in Paul's day. You know, it's kind of like our Hollywood or Los Angeles, but it's even worse if you can imagine that. Some in Corinth, mostly Greeks, were teaching there was no resurrection. But Paul says if there's no resurrection, then our faith is in vain, and you're still in your sins. You know, everything depends on Jesus' resurrection. Jesus' death on the cross is important, of course, to pay for our sins. His burial is important to show the death of this flesh and sin. But Paul says in verse 13, if there be no resurrection of the dead, then if Christ is not risen, and if Christ be not risen, then our preaching vain, and your faith also in vain. If it wasn't for the resurrection, we wouldn't have any reason to be here today. Paul said our faith would be in vain. Preaching would be in vain. But there was a resurrection, folks, and there's going to be a resurrection of the body just as it was with Jesus. 1 John 3:2 says, beloved, now we are the sons of God, and it doeth not appear what we shall be. But we know that when he shall appear, we shall be like him, for we shall see him as he is. Because he lives, folks, we can face tomorrow. We can face death without fear. We can look forward to a new body without sickness, never ages, and best of all, stand in the presence of God and praise him forever and ever with all those who put their trust in Jesus. You know, we're sad, brokenhearted when a loved one dies because we will miss them. Of course we will. But we can also rejoice because we will see them again if they put their trust in our Savior. Think about this. If we had Apostle Paul, John, and maybe Apostle Peter here today and asked each one to stand and give a personal account of what happened and how they felt during those 3 days of the death, burial, and resurrection of our Lord, I believe their stories would be different than what we might think. I believe each one would give an account of how he felt to lose a close friend and someone they loved. They watched as they nailed him to an old Roman cross, watched as people spat upon him and laughed at him, hung a sign around his neck, the King of Jews. They were watching as he drew his last breath, and then a soldier stuck a sword in his side and watched the blood and water run out of his lifeless body. But in 3 days, they found out he was alive again. We have an account in John chapter 20 when John and Peter ran to the tomb on the third day to see if it really was true that that friend was alive again. They ran because they were excited, folks. They were excited to see him again. Why? Just 2 days before, they watched a friend and teacher being nailed to the cross. They witnessed his pain and heard him as he cried out, I thirst, and my God, why have thou forsaken me? But don't you think that Jesus was even more excited to see them and see the expression on their face when they found out for themselves it was true? That's our Lord, folks. That's our King. Our friend, our shepherd, our Savior. Don't you think also that our loved ones who have gone ahead of us are waiting with anticipation and eagerness to see our face when we see them again in heaven? Of course they are. All we heard was true. All we heard about the resurrection becomes a reality. We can rejoice, folks. We will have joy in our hearts and feel safe and secure. Our journey will be over. Our trials will be finished because we will be home. Death has been defeated by our Savior, who showed us the way, who demonstrated just what will happen to those who put their trust in Him. Let's look at verse 42 of 1 Corinthians chapter 15. The Bible says, "So also is the resurrection of the dead. It is sown in corruption. It is raised in incorruption. It is sown in dishonor. It is raised in glory. It is sown in weakness. It is raised in power. It is sown a natural body. It is raised a spiritual body." There is a natural body and there is a spiritual body. You know, a Sunday school teacher asked a group of children, "How do you get to heaven?" And one little boy said, "You have to be dead." You know, folks, that was a great answer. The natural body must die. Paul explains it like a seed being sown. But he said, it's sown in dishonor. Bible said that all have sinned and come short of His glory. But what happens when God raises it? It is raised in glory. You know, several years ago, my wife planted some marigolds in the yard. And I guessed she dropped a seed or two on the pavement close to the garage door. Because one of those marigolds came up in between the cement of the garage and the pavement. You know, it was at least 6 feet from any dirt. I let it grow for a week or so because we never park our vehicles in the garage anyway. It was actually the prettiest one in the yard. One Saturday morning, I was going out to mow, and when I came out the basement door, I reached down to pull that flower up because it looked so much out of place. But God spoke to me, sown in dishonor, raised in glory. Folks, there was no way I could pull that flower up because God reminded me that I was in a place just like that. You see, the marigold couldn't live without the sun, and neither could I. I needed Jesus. He shined in the darkness and led me out. You know, I could have perished in my sins because I was sown in dishonor, but now I'll be raised in glory. I was sown in weakness, but now I'll be raised in power. I was sown in weakness because I was sown in a natural body. I will be raised a spiritual body because of what Jesus did. And so will you if you put your trust in Him. You know, Paul says in 1 Corinthians 15:45, "And so it is written, the first man, Adam, was made a living soul. The last man, Adam, was made a quickening spirit." You know, the last man, Adam, of course, is Christ. He had made a way back from the grave for those who believe in Him, never to die again because we will have a glorified body. You know, I've heard that possums are smart animals. I would have never believed it until I read this article. You wouldn't think so because they hardly ever see one except the dead in the road. There was a joke goes, why did a chicken cross the road? To prove to the possum that it could be done. But possums, as it turns out, are really smart. They won't enter a hole if there's one set of tracks going in. They know there's something in there. But if there are two sets of tracks, the possum will enter and not be afraid. The message is that we can enter the grave but not have any fear. Death has, their tracks are leading the way out of the tomb. Paul said in verse 55, "O death, where is thy sting? O grave, where is thy victory?" Our Lord has defeated death for us, giving us a way to spend eternity with Him, never to die again. You know, I had a license tag made a few years ago on a pickup, and it's got 1CO15157. That stands for 1 Corinthians 15:57, my lifelong verse that says, "But thanks be to God who give us the victory through our Lord Jesus Christ." You know, there's more evidence that Christ rose from the grave than any other fact in history. Today, followers of Islamic faith can visit the tomb of Muhammad. Today, followers of Buddhist religion can go to the grave of the founder Buddha. You can visit the graves of the past presidents and king. You can visit the graves of past loved ones, but the grave didn't hold a Savior because he defeated death and won a victory for those who would believe in his name. It's because he lives, we should be able to face tomorrow. It's because he lives, all fear be gone. Because he lives, we are pretty sure he holds the future. Is that the lyrics that Bill Gaither wrote?

0: get the knowing today. The victory has been done. Romans 10:13 says, "For whosoever call upon the name of the Lord shall be saved." In closing, the Bible says in Psalm 116:15, "Precious in the sight of the Lord is the death of his saints." Death of the body means first step into eternity with the Lord for those who trust Jesus. Paul said in 1 Corinthians 15:50, "Now this I say, brethren, that flesh and blood cannot inherit the kingdom of God, neither does corruption inherit incorruption. Behold, I show you a mystery. We shall not all sleep, but we shall all be changed. In a moment, in the twinkling of an eye, at the last trumpet, for the trumpet shall sound, and the dead shall be raised incorruptible, and we shall be changed. For this corruptible must put on incorruption, and this mortal must put on immortality. So when this corruptible shall have put on incorruption, and this mortal shall have put on immortality, then shall be brought to pass the saying that is written, death is swallowed up in victory. Is it because we are smart and clever and have overcome? No, folks, the victory belongs to our Lord Jesus. Thank him and give him praise and honor and glory." You know, folks, God has made the plan of salvation so simple that most are going to miss it. The Bible says in Romans 10:9, "If thou shalt confess with thy mouth the Lord Jesus and believe in thy heart that God is raising from the dead, thou shalt be saved." If you don't know Jesus as your personal Savior, accept him today. And may God bless you and yours.
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What do you do when the winds are against you and the waters won't settle either? Welcome to the Sunday Sermon on Through the Bible. I'm Steve Schwetz, your host, and in our message, Contrary Winds, Troubled Waters, and You in the Boat, we step into a scene that may feel all too familiar. A small boat, a dark night, a storm rising, and faithful followers doing exactly what Jesus told them to do, yet finding themselves in trouble. In Matthew 14, Dr. J. Vernon McGee takes us into the Sea of Galilee to see what it means to trust the Lord, not in calm waters, but in the middle of a storm. So while you get comfortable and find your place in God's Word, let's hear from a few fellow listeners who are going through the Bible with us, this time from Kenya. If you've prayed with us for Kenya before, then you might remember that it's a country of great spiritual hunger and diversity, with dozens of languages and communities that are spread across vast and often remote regions. Now, in many of these places, access to consistent biblical teaching is limited. But through radio and digital platforms, God's Word is reaching into small villages and large cities, and most importantly, changing lives. Here's just a few notes that we've recently received. A listener of our Turkana program shares this. The program makes me have a self-check to ensure I'm on the right track in my salvation journey. And then another person writes, the teachings encourage spiritual growth and help me deal with life challenges, knowing that God is on the throne. And then from this time a Swahili-speaking listener, we hear this. Praise God, our family listens together every evening and we discuss the teachings afterward. It really helped us grow spiritually as a family. And then a listener who joins us in his language of Somali wrote, the program has greatly helped me strengthen my Christian faith. I appreciate how spiritual topics are explained slowly and clearly in a way I understand. Listening

0: every evening at 6 p.m. has helped guide my life, encouraged me to read the Bible more, and strengthened my relationship with God. Aren't these great letters? God's Word is changing the lives of brothers and sisters that we're never going to meet this side of heaven. And if you'd like to be a part of our world prayer team, which continues to travel and pray around the world every weekday, you can join by signing up at ttb.org. Let's pray together. Heavenly Father, thank you that your word does reach every corner of the world and every corner of our hearts. As we study, Lord, help us to trust you in the storm and then to follow you in obedience. We're grateful to rest in the knowledge that you see us and care for us in every situation. In Jesus' name we pray. Amen. Here's the Sunday sermon on Through the Bible with Dr. J. Vernon McGee.
1: Now this morning, our subject is Contrary Winds, Troubled Waters, and You in the Boat. Much that the Lord Jesus did is associated with the little Sea of Galilee. In fact, he moved his headquarters to Capernaum at the northern end of that little sea, and as far as I can tell, he never changed his headquarters from that place. And around Capernaum and that particular area, he himself said that most of his mighty works were performed. Now, we come this morning to look at one of those incidents that's connected with that sea. And there's no incident that I think that's more pleasurable and profitable to consider than this one that is before us today. It immediately follows, and it's intimately associated with the feeding of the 5,000. And we break in at verse 22, and straightway Jesus constrained his disciples to get into a boat and go before him unto the other side while he sent the multitude away. In this entire incident, there is a note of urgency. You find it in this word straightway and the word immediately. It occurs again in verse 27, and straightway Jesus spoke unto them, saying, Be of good cheer. And then again in verse 31, and immediately Jesus stretched forth his hand. That note of urgency runs through this entire incident that's given to us here. And John, who records this same incident, and the fact of the matter is, he gives the reason for the urgency, for the reason that our Lord Jesus is moving as fast as he is here, because ordinarily he did not move like this. But the reason is that when he fed the 5,000, they wanted to take him and make him king. Well, he wouldn't want that. That's not the way he's to become king. He'll not come in through the tummy. He's no gingerbread king. He comes in through the heart and never through the stomach. He had fed them and they liked it. They wanted to get in on the program, and so they wanted to make him king. And he immediately got away from that crowd. And he went down to the sea and he sent his disciples, put them in a little boat, and he immediately said to them, You get to the other side. Those were his instructions. They were his commands. And then we're told he retired alone in a mountain to pray. Now, you have there this scene, and it's a picture actually of today. The disciples are out yonder on the little Sea of Galilee, and they are in a storm, as we shall see. They are in the place of peril. He yonder has retired to the mountain in prayer, and he is in the place of peace and prayer. And that's a picture of today. That's a picture of him today. He has passed on to the Father's right hand. We're told he's our intercessor. He's in the place of prayer and of peace today. And down here on this earth, those that are his own are in the place of peril, because I'm sure that most of you will agree that there's a bit of a storm blowing through the world right now, and the church is in that storm today. Now, this is one of the many pictures we have in the Gospel of Matthew. It was the method of Matthew to record certain episodes that were capsule pictures of the wider context of the kingdom of heaven. In other words, you're given a bird's eye view of a breathtaking landscape of the purpose of God in this world. You have the same thing later on in the Mount of Transfiguration. He's yonder on top of the mount with those that are his own, three of them, and there are two that have come back, Moses and Elijah, are with him there. The dead saints, the living saints are with him. And down here upon the earth, you have the disciples at the foot of the mountain, a man with a little fella that his own son, demon-possessed, and the disciples are helpless. Another picture of today. He is yonder, if you please, with the Old Testament and the New Testament saints. His church is down here at the foot of the mountain in the presence of a demonized world today, and never has the church been as helpless as it is at the present hour. It's a picture of today. There are other pictures here. I return back to this one, and this morning let's look at the disciples who are in the place of peril first. Now, these men are sailing according to orders. They have orders from him to cross to the other side. His instructions have been given, and they are attempting to follow his instructions. It was late evening when they started. The sun was beginning to drop down yonder in the west, behind the mountains, not really mountains, according to our estimation. They're not over 1,000 feet high, but it's a rather rugged scene there. And late in the evening, we're told, it's thrilling to be there in the evening and watch the sun go down. It's at that time that God dips his brush in a bucket of light and he paints fantastic scenes on the sky. It must have been that way because there was a storm coming up. And these men, as they continued to row, they are sailors for the most part. They are familiar with that little Sea of Galilee. And actually, everything seemed to be fine. But night came on and nothing was heard but the swish and the splash of the oars as these men were bending their backs to the oar, crossing to the other side at his command. And then all of a sudden, a storm broke on the little Sea of Galilee. And it was dark, the sea was rolling, the waves were angry, and there in the darkness, it's night. It's a bad night for a sailor to be out, let me tell you. Now these men, and I still insist, although I was corrected here several years ago, that they were doing a strange thing for the sailors in that day. And I learned that a few months ago down in the Caribbean, that when you're in a sailing vessel, that the thing to do is to tack. You never go the direction you're going. I don't know why, but you don't. If you're going this way, you don't go that way. You go this way. Then you go that way, and then you go this way, and it takes you 4 hours to get where 1 hour ought to take you. And these men were, though, not tacking, and that was the custom. I found out that's the custom on that little sea. When you got a sailing boat, you tack. They're not tacking. They have the nose of that little boat pointed right into the fist of that storm. And I insist that they are wrong, that they shouldn't do that. These men are sailors. They knew that sea. They should have been tacking. And they should have made it for a harbor because that storm would indicate that. That's the picture that's given to us. And Mark adds this detail. Matthew, Mark, and John record this incident. Mark says they were toiling and rowing. And that meant they had their backs bent to the oars, going right into that storm. And ordinarily, a storm like that in that day would take a sailing vessel off its course. You'll recall that when Paul was going to Rome and they put him on this sailing vessel, he warned them not to go, but they went anyway. It was rather foolhardy. But after they got out into the Mediterranean, they got caught in this storm, and they were off their course 200 to 300 miles after the storm was over. These men are not doing that. They should have tacked and have gone in a direction that would have brought them in a harbor. And they're doing it for this foolhardy thing. They're doing it for one reason. Had you and I been there and said to them, "Look, fellas, you are smart sailors. Why are you going directly into this storm as you are?" And they would have said, "Jesus commanded us to cross to the other side." And Mark makes it very clear where they were going, to Bethsaida. And we're headed toward Bethsaida. We have clear-cut orders from him. And I'm sure that some of us would have said, "Well, look, I don't think you ought to go there because this storm has come up," and apparently he was not aware of it. And I think all of them would have smiled and said, "Apparently you don't know him." He knew the storm was coming. And he sent us into the storm, and why he sent us into the storm, we don't know. But he sent us into the storm, and we're going through to the other side. And I think then you and I would have been very generous, because we live in this kind of a day. We would have said, "Now look, I think that the thing for you to do is to get into the harbor and get out of this storm, because I'm sure he would understand." We could mouth, I think, 1,000 pious platitudes to explain to them that he wouldn't want them out on the sea in a storm. They should get to the harbor. That's what we do today. But again, they would have said, "He said for us to go to Bethsaida." And you and I then would have added this. We would have said, "Maybe you won't make it." And I know they would have smiled then. They said, "Look, he never told us that we'd miss the storm. He has told us we'll make the harbor." And my friend, that's all that he's told you and me today. He never said we'd miss the storm. He did say we'd make the harbor. That's the thing that is important here. It's easy to criticize these men, I recognize. They were quite human. They were filled with faults. They blundered. They made many mistakes. But the thing here that makes me feel like throwing my hat in the air is they were going into that storm because Jesus had commanded it, and they're asking no questions. They were fighting that storm. Grimly, resolutely, silently, wearily. They are ready to fall, but they are going into the storm because he commanded it. Dead fish float downstream. It's only a live fish that'll go upstream. These men had something, a courage. They had a steadfastness. They were completely yielded to him in this matter. And they were going there, and they had this that seems to be absent today from Christians. We today, when we going gets rough, I tell you, we reef our sails, we run with the storm and beat it into the first harbor we can get into. There's very little standing today for the Lord in this world. I remember years ago of studying under a very wonderful Bible teacher, the Epistle to the Romans. And he began the 7th chapter of Romans by saying, he said, "Now, this is the chapter that all Christians should miss. You ought never to get into the 7th of Romans. You should get into the 8th of Romans. And you know that sound.

sounded good to me. And I must say that I started out as a minister very much like a parrot. I merely said what he said. But I hadn't been a pastor long until I came to the conclusion, friends, that I wish some of the saints could get into the seventh of Romans. Because the man that fought the battle in the seventh of Romans is the man that got the victory in the eighth of Romans. And I don't know how you're going to get into the eighth of Romans except going through the seventh of Romans. You've got to know something about the contest. You have to know something about the grim battle that's being fought, my beloved. And if you're not fighting it, well, you're not in on it. We are living in a day when we walk on rubber heels, we ride on rubber tires, we sit and sleep on rubber foam, and we write a few rubber checks, and we turn in rubber if there's anything we want to see. We don't want to miss a thing. We are soft as today. But the man in the seventh of Romans is the man that got into the eighth of Romans. And this little boat is pointed into the storm. And they may be fighting a losing battle, but they're going into that storm because he commanded it. Now, I want to say something this morning, and I hope I'm not misunderstood. I find I am sometime. But right now, the world is going through a fad, and that fad is to go to the psychiatrist and the psychotherapist and have him tell what's the matter with us. And we're passing through that period. I trust the Lord we'll get through it one of these days. It's a kick that the world is on today. And there's some families today that now have a family psychiatrist just like they have a family doctor. And it looks like some need it, by the way. But frankly, I believe there's too much of this today, because I can well imagine that you could be in that boat, and if it was a modern up-to-date story, Simon Peter would say, "Fellas, I think we ought to head for the harbor. I really don't like it out here because my mother was out on this Sea of Galilee, right in this particular area, in a storm, and she was carrying me, and I've inherited all that, and I just hate storms. I think probably we ought to get to the shore somewhere." And then I can well understand that Nathaniel will say, he says, "Well, when I was a boy, I want to say that I fell in the water. And I almost drowned before they got me out. And I just hate water. And I don't like the way the storm's putting water all over us. Let's head for the shore." And then I can understand that Thomas, good old Thomas, he said, "Well, I want you to know that in my home I was unloved. I wasn't wanted. And during that time, I built up a hostility to boats and to storms. And I didn't really want to come out here to begin with. I didn't like the command, 'Let's beat it into the harbor.'" May I say that they didn't have those outs in that day. I'm a little disturbed today. People are now going to the psychiatrist first. Then they come to the preacher. And it seems like the preacher's sort of the last resort today. And when they come our way, they're desperate. You can be sure of that. But so far, I have not found one psychologist or psychiatrist that's telling these people that they are to face life with its ugly realities. And you don't blame your mother for it. And you don't blame your background for it. That you're responsible to God. And that by the grace of God, you can overcome your problem, whatever that problem is. I want to pass this on today, and I certainly am going to sound square in this day in which we live, but I'm going to pass it on this morning, because these things are not heard today. Have you come to the Red Sea place in your life where in spite of all you can

do, there's no way out, there's no way back, there is no other way but through. We need Christians today who are going through because He commanded it. And they're not going to blame their mother or their background or circumstance of their condition. That the trouble is they are a rotten, miserable sinner. And that they have a lost nature themselves. And that is the basis of their problem. Will you listen? He leadeth me is true for all the past, with all its clouds and all its sunshine too, and true for all the days that are to come. He leadeth me, and He'll carry through. Do we believe that today? I'm not sure we act like that today. Then listen to this one. Oh, the psychiatrist never recommends this. But God's Word recommends it. Lord, bend that proud and stiff-necked eye. Help me to bow the neck and die, beholding Him on Calvary who bowed His head for me. And instead of lying today on the psychiatrist's couch, it might be well to go to the foot of the cross and lie there for a while. I think that would solve a great many problems. I was thrilled when General Douglas MacArthur went up to West Point and delivered his final message, and I think it's the greatest that he ever gave. He repeated these three words a dozen times. Duty, honor, country. I told you I was going to be square, but Douglas MacArthur was square too. And we need some square folk today. Duty, honor, Christ. We need more of that in the Christian's life. And by the grace of God, I'm in the storm. And by the grace of God, I'm not going to blame it on anyone else. By the grace of God, He brought me here, and by the grace of God, He'll see me through. We need that today. We see very little of it. Oh, the song we sing today and how we love it. Little chorus. Safe am I, safe. Wish I could sing. I'd sing it for you. My, we sing safe am I. I can well understand Simon Peter leading those fellas out there in that boat and that. He said, boys, it looks rough out here. We're in a dangerous spot. But we like this safe am I spot today. Let me leave that. I'd like to come now to where He is. They are in the place of peril. He's in the place of prayer and of peace. And He has them in mind. Mark in his gospel adds a note that's wonderful. He saw them toiling and rowing. Does He care? Is He interested? Does He love them? He saw them toiling and rowing. Darkness didn't shut Him out. And my friend, this morning, He sees you. Great many people say today, it looks like He's deserted me. No, He hadn't. He has His eye on you. Well, why didn't He get me out of this? He didn't say He'd get you out of it. He said He'd see you through. Paul went to the Lord. He's like the rest of us. Lord, I have a thorn in the flesh. I wish You'd remove it. He gets no answer. He goes back the second time and he says, Lord, I have a thorn in the flesh. Apparently you didn't hear me the first time. He goes back the third time and he said, I don't want to annoy you. But apparently you're not listening. I have a thorn in the flesh. I want it removed. The Lord said to Paul, I heard you the first time. And I not only heard you the first time, I answered you. The answer's no. I'm not going to take the thorn away.
You're going to find out my grace is sufficient for you. I'll see you through. I'll see you through, Paul. My beloved, that's the lesson he wants us to get. Now, he goes to them. His eye is on his own. And he went to them walking on the water. I had a professor in college who was an ordained preacher, but he never believed the Bible. And he had an explanation for this. He said, now, Jesus really didn't walk on the water. He walked along the shore, and the disciples thought they saw him walking on the water. Now, I don't have faith enough to believe that one. To begin with, it's a storm and it's darkness, and you can't get a boat that close into the shore to see. If you do, you're in trouble. And the second thing is, that professor wasn't there. He doesn't know. The record that we have is all that we have, and either you accept the record or you throw it all out. And John says they were 25 or 30 furlongs in the midst of the sea and at that particular area. And when we went by there, I tried to look, and friends, you couldn't see anybody from the shore. You're 2 miles. Even on a clear day, you're just not going to be able to see that clearly. And they were out at least 2 miles. They're crossing from the traditional spot where he fed the 5,000, coming actually eastward. I used to think it was westward, going to Bethsaida that's on the east side. And that's where the storms come from, is on that east side. And they're going right into it. It's just lots easier for me to go back and determine who he is, and he is the Son of God, and by him all things were made that have been made, and the Creator is walking on the water that he made. I find no difficulty with that, but I do find difficulty with him seeing 2 miles, or for them to see 2 miles in that storm. I don't think they could do it. He can. Now, he walked to them, and it looks as if he would go by. I think that Simon Peter was sort of the coxswain, which means that he was up in the prow of the boat and giving instructions, and that sure would be a proper place for him. And the others were bending at the oars, and naturally they were not seeing what was coming toward them because they are rowing. Simon Peter's up at the other end looking the opposite direction, and all of a sudden he sees him walk by him. He would as if he'd go by. Now, it says they thought that they saw a ghost. And somebody says, see, they're superstitious. Oh, I don't know whether they are or not. The Negro man over in Memphis several years ago, he said, I didn't believe in ghosts either till I saw one. And these men were in that position. They didn't believe in ghosts any more than you do. Well, what would you do if you saw someone walking by on the water? And that's what they saw. They had to come up with some logical explanation to satisfy them. And then notice what our Lord did. But straightway Jesus spoke unto them, saying, be of good cheer, it is I, be not afraid. Every time the supernatural breaks into the natural, you'll always find the Lord Jesus saying, be of good cheer, or be not afraid. That's what he said when he came back from the dead. That was his introduction to them each time. Be not afraid. Fear not. Be of good cheer. I'm sure that's what he wants to say to us today, the supernatural Lord at the right hand of God. And we're told here that the storm ceased when he got into the boat. Well, he's the master of the sky. He's the master of the sea. And I personally believe that this reveals him as indeed the Son of Man as well as Son of God. It reveals him as the one
that took Adam's place, the last Adam. Adam was given dominion.

0: dominion over this earth, and he lost it. The Lord Jesus recovered that. And I think that's the reason he performed miracles like this, was to demonstrate what Adam had had before. Adam could have controlled a storm. But man can't today. He just can't control it. In spite of all he knows, he just does not control this earth that we live on. Several years ago, they built a dam on the Colorado River, the one in Texas. And there's a Colorado River down there, and it was the third dam. And they invited down one of the Texas politicians in Washington to come down and dedicate it. And he came down. I was living in Texas at the time, and he made quite a speech. And he waxed eloquent. He told about how man had conquered nature now, and that man was the master. Before that politician got back to Washington, we had a rain. And I mean the kind of rain that you can have in Texas. It washed out all three of those dams. May I say to you, man doesn't control nature, but he controls nature. And that is the purpose of this. When he came into the boat, the storm ceased. And then Simon Peter asked to do something. This is a little byplay here. And very briefly, I'd like to just look at it as we conclude. Simon Peter said, "Bid me come unto thee on the water." And I do not know why, but most commentators, oh, they criticize him for that. They said he shouldn't have done that. Again, may I say to you that thank God for one man in that boat that said, "Bid me come unto thee on the water." Here is a man that wants to venture something for God. May I say to you that that's another note that is silent today in the church. Venturing something for God. Really willing to stand. Really willing to pay a price. Really willing to go out for God. Bid me come to thee on the water. And then I've heard them say that he failed. He did not. May I read this? "And Peter answered him and said, Lord, if it be thou, bid me come unto thee on the water. And he said, Come. And when Peter was come down out of the boat, he walked on the water to go to Jesus." He walked. Don't say he failed. He walked on the water. But something happened. The same thing happened to him that's happened to me. Maybe it hasn't happened to you. "And when he saw the wind boisterous, he was afraid. And beginning to sink, he cried, saying, Lord, save me." This man, as long as he kept his eye upon the Lord Jesus, had no problem. It's when he put his eye on those waves. And that's the problem today. May I come back to it? I think it's wrong today to turn people to the turmoil that's going on within them. Of course we're all sinners. When I studied abnormal psychology, I went into the professor, for I was working in under him as his assistant. And I went into him one day and I said, "Doctor, we have not yet studied any form of abnormality. But what I've discovered, I have some of the symptoms." And he began to laugh. He said, "Do you know, I wondered when you'd be coming." Because he said, "All the class has been here now." And he said, "If you really want to know, I have them too." And he says, "We all have them." Of course we do. We are abnormal. We are sinners. We are not what God wanted us to be. So let's quit looking down in here. It's not pretty. It's never pretty down in here. But look to him. Look to him today. Maybe you weren't loved in your home, but he loves you. Maybe you have had a rugged experience, but he has brought you up to this moment, hasn't he? Why do you think he's going to let you down now? Simon Peter got his eyes off the Lord, but when he did, he cried out, Lord, save me. And I like this better for sinners rather than, Lord, be merciful to me, a sinner. And this is really coming from the heart of a man that wants to be saved. Lord, save me. It's the briefest prayer in the Bible. Many years ago, I had a program in Pasadena where I asked questions and didn't answer them. I like that one better than the one I got now where we answer them. But we ask questions and we ask the audience, the listening audience, send in the answers. And one of the questions we asked was, what's the shortest prayer in the Bible? You'd be amazed the number of people that sent in the so-called Lord's Prayer. And it's not. And I did not get a right answer the first week. I asked it the second week. And I didn't get a right answer the second week. And the third week, I asked it again. And some fella, he sent this in, Lord, save me. It's the shortest prayer in the Bible, Lord, save me. And when I gave this out, many people wrote in and said, this is so short we couldn't think it's a prayer. Well, we're accustomed to Sunday morning prayers. We preachers, oh boy, are we wordy. Can you imagine Simon Peter beginning as we begin on Sunday morning? Lord, thou who art the omnipotent, omnipresent, omniscient one. He'd have been 20 feet underwater before he got to what he wanted. I want to tell you, this man wanted to move to it in a hurry. Oh, we need that urgency in prayer too today. Lord, save me. And that's the kind of a prayer that got an answer. And immediately Jesus stretched forth his hand, caught him, and said unto him, O thou of little faith, why didst thou doubt? Getting away from him. And when they were coming to the boat, the wind ceased. And John says, and immediately they were at the other side. That worried me for years. It says they were immediately, John says, they were at the other side. And I confess, one time I couldn't explain that. And a retired preacher down in Georgia came up to me and he said, young man, let me pass on to you something I learned years ago. He says, John is the apostle of love, and that's the language of love. And let me explain what I mean. He said, when I was a young fella, I courted a girl in a buggy. And he said, we lived about 3 miles from the church, and she lived about 3 miles on the other side of the church. And he said, Sunday afternoon, I'd hitch up the buggy, shine up the buggy in the harness, and get in, and I'd drive over to get her. Then we'd drive to church on Sunday evening. And then he says, we'd drive home after the service. He says, that was the shortest 3 miles I've ever gone in my life. He says, we just got in the buggy, and just like that, we were there at her home. Then he said, later on, I had to get in the buggy and come right back by that church. And he said, far as I know, it was the same distance. But he said, late at night, when I was by myself, I thought we'd never get to the church. Oh, it was so far. When he's in the boat, immediately you're at the land. There's a bit of a storm blowing through the world right now, and I can't blame anybody else. My problem is my relationship with him, and I want to pledge my allegiance to him. He's my Savior, and he's my Lord. God deliver us from going through this as just a ritual. May it elicit something from us today that'll cause us to live for him in this hour and stand for him. Oh, how we need it. And my friend, if we don't get it, the church is doomed. It's doomed. unless they're men and women willing to pay a price, willing to pledge their allegiance to Him. May I ask you this? Is He really in the boat with you this morning? He wants to get in the boat with you. In fact, He wants to take over. Not just chart and compass come from thee. He is the chart. He is the compass. I am the way, the truth, and the life. No man cometh unto the Father but by me, and him that cometh to me I will in no wise cast out.
1: 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I'm Steve Schwetz, and I sure hope that you'll come back next week with one of Dr. McGee's most popular messages that we'll be airing from the top of the Mount of Olives, from Matthew chapters 24 and 25. Until then, I pray Isaiah 43:2 over you, that when you pass through the waters, He will be with you, and that through the rivers, they shall not overflow you.

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1: 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It's 10:01. We now invite you to join us for the Sunday morning worship service, carried live from Woodland Baptist Church in Winston-Salem. Brother Tim Gammons is the pastor.

in church again on this Sunday morning. We want to welcome each and every one of you to our church today. And you wouldn't believe it, but we had a morning service at 8 o'clock this morning and had right at 180 people there this morning. So if you would have taken those 180 people and put them in here, we would have had a real, real good crowd. And thank you for being in church this morning during the 8 o'clock, well, not during, but right before the 8 o'clock service. There were a couple young men that were walking in, probably 8 or 10 years old. And I asked them, I said, would you rather come to the 8 o'clock service or sleep in? And before I could even get it out of their, my mind and out of my mouth, they said, oh no, sleep in, sleep in. So that you guys must be the crowd that would much rather sleep in, sleep in. So you're here, but thank you for being in church, and we're so glad that you're here today. We want to welcome all of our faithful church members. We want to welcome all of our returning visitors, and probably some of you are returning. We're glad to have you. And then if by chance this is your very first time, I know we had some first-time visitors during our 8 o'clock service, and I would venture to say probably in a crowd this size, there are some folks that are here for their very first time during their service, and we definitely want to welcome you. Hopefully, when you came in, you were handed a church bulletin, and if you could do this, if this is your very first time, take that church bulletin, and on the right side of that bulletin, there's a little perforated section. If you'll just tear that off and fill that card out and just drop it in the offering plate when it comes by, that just simply gives us a record of your visit. We won't hound you or anything like that. We just usually like to send you a little letter in the mail thanking you for being with us. And so, and then on your way out, if you can also stop by the information table on your way out, our ushers are there, our greeters are there, and they'd like to just give you a gift bag. And inside the gift bags, I think a coffee mug and some other little trinkets and then some information about our church and everything. So that's just a small token of us saying thank you for being at Woodland Baptist Church today. And our slogan around here, the one that we like to use, is we like to say, you're not just welcome at Woodland, you're wanted. And that's how we feel about it. We want you to feel welcome here. We want you to feel wanted. And our desire is that if you're not born again, you're not saved, that first of all, you'll be saved and then get baptized. And then the next step would just be to join our church. And we would love you to be a part of our family here at Woodland Baptist Church. And so it sure is good to be in church. And we want to thank all of you that are listening via the radio. We're on several different radio stations, and then we're on several different live stream platforms, Facebook, YouTube, Boxcast. So maybe we have some folks out on vacation and they're watching the live stream. We definitely want to welcome them. And then I know we've got people throughout the country that watch the live stream. Just the other day, we got an email from somebody in Texas that watches the live stream and really appreciates our church and our pastor's pulpit ministry. So we're thankful for that. And but you're here. You guys are the ones that make up our church. And so if you're glad to be in church this morning, would you say amen? Yeah. All right, let's do this. Let's all stand to our feet. We want to take some time and just greet each other and welcome each other to church this morning.

0: And if you're saved, we are looking forward to that day that we call the rapture, the day that the Lord Jesus Christ will call us home. And the Bible says, in the twinkling of an eye, we shall see Him, we'll be with Him. And I'm looking forward to that day. We want to take some time this morning and go over some of the prayer needs that we know about. We'll say some this morning, and then we'll say some more tonight. But we want some folks we want to pray for. We want to pray for Miss Calista Rutherford. Her dad passed away, and so we want to pray for that family. The arrangements are, it's going to be at the Mount Vernon Baptist Church in Boone, North Carolina. On Wednesday will be the visitation, and that'll go from 6:30 to 8:30, and the service will be the following day, that Thursday at 2 p.m. So if you would, I know Brother Patrick is here. I think Miss Calista is with her family, and so just pray for that family, if you would, and in the homegoing of her father, Brother Tommy Critcher. So pray for that family. Also pray for Brother Randy Floyd, as his ALS just continues to progressively get worse and worse. So pray for him and Miss Lisa. They sure are a sweet family. They came here for several years, usually sat right over here to our left. And so pray for Brother Randy and Miss Lisa. They may be watching today. And then also pray for Brother Terry Simmons. He had a procedure done last Thursday. And then Brother Julian Stevenson, he has a procedure coming up this Wednesday. And so we want to remember him. Pray for Miss Holda Creasy. She's come down with the shingles. Some of you have probably had that. My mom had that. From what I understand, that can be very, very painful. So pray for Miss Holda Creasy, if you would. And then Brother Roland Hoosier. Brother Roland was in our 8 o'clock service, and he let the preacher know that he had a heart catheterization. They found several blockages and everything. So pray for Brother Roland. I know that's heavy on his heart. And then pray for Miss Peggy Ricard. You know, she had that pacemaker put in. So continue to pray for her. So there's a lot to pray about, and we'll mention some more names tonight, but just for the sake of kind of keeping the service going, we want to mention those names, and we'll mention more. But we want to pray for the service this morning. We want to ask the Lord to meet with us, and I'm sure in a crowd this size, there are many, many things on your heart. Let's pray for the service. Let's pray for our pastor as he preaches, and then let's pray for each one of us. You know, probably there's numerous needs that are represented. Some might be spiritual. Some might be maybe marital. Some might be relational. Some might be medical issues. Some might be financial. And so we want to ask the Lord to be with each and every situation. So how many are here today? You would just lift up your hand and say, I have an unspoken, I have something on my heart the Lord knows about, all about. And I'm glad that He does. If He knows the number of hairs on our head, He knows our situation, He knows where we're at. So let's ask God for mercy and grace, and let's ask for the blessing on the service this morning. So let's pray. Dear Lord, thank You for Your love to us. Thank You for Your goodness, God. Thank You for allowing us to meet together in Your house on this beautiful Sunday morning, God. We pray that You would bless our church. God, be with each and every attender here today, each and every visitor, each and every returning visitor, each and every member. And then, Lord, would You use the preaching of the Word of God to speak to our hearts? Lord, I pray that we would get something from the Word of God today that would cause us to want to draw closer to You and be a better Christian and be a better servant for You. And, Lord, I pray for that, maybe that one or those several somebodies here today, Lord, that if they'd be honest, they don't know that their eternal destination is heaven. And, God, I pray that today might be that day that they would call upon You. We know the Bible says, for whosoever shall call upon the name of the Lord shall be saved. And we trust that promise, and we pray for hearts to be convicted and hearts to be stirred, God. And we'll thank You and praise You for all that You're going to do. We think of these requests that we mentioned, those that are facing procedures, those that are recovering, God, those that are facing medical issues, Lord. Be with each and every one, Lord. And then we think of Miss Calista. Bless her family, God, and the homegoing of her dad, Lord, and be with that family. Give them comfort and grace during this time. And we'll thank You and praise You for all that You're going to do. In Jesus' name, amen and amen. Well, thank you for praying with us. At this time, Brother Jonathan's going to come. He's going to get our announcements, and we'll move forward with our service this morning.
1: All right, just some announcements to make mention of as we go throughout this week and month. Don't forget, this evening is going to be that Super Summer Sunday evening, and it's going to be the third one of the four, and we are looking forward to a good time of fellowship after the service this evening. So please come back tonight and look to do all this again and meet back together as a full-body church this evening. So please be in prayer about that. Show up for it. And then it'll also be that groundbreaking service. And if you're not aware, kind of all the things going on today, and then it'll be in the near future, is we're building a new building right next door and looking forward to that and the next future of our church. And with that being said, tonight will be the groundbreaking service for that. So you don't want to miss our service tonight. It's going to be a special service. So then we'll do that outside and then we'll go over, have some good fellowship after service and ACP tonight. So you don't want to miss that. It's going to be a wonderful time. And then also revival starts.

joyful heart. Let's give as God has given to us. Please don't forget about our service tonight and then prayer room at 5:05. Be looking forward to all that God will do in our service today and this morning. So let's pray. Dear Lord, we love you. God, thank you for blessing us. Lord, thank you for what you've done already. Lord, thank you for those that chose to come to your house on your day. And God, I pray you be with the man of God as he preaches. Lord, be with everything that goes on, the choir, the special singing. And Lord, as we give back to you, Lord, have you blessed us. God, I pray that you would use the offering, God, for your glory and your honor. We love you. In Jesus' name we pray. Amen and amen.

special time in our service. We're going to do a baby dedication. And, you know, one of the things I'm thankful about our church is we've got a lot of teenagers. We've got a good youth group. And then we've got some young married couples, middle-aged couples, older couples. And what am I saying? We've got a good variety of ages in our church. And we're thankful for that. And this time we'd like to do a baby dedication for Jason and Katie Price. So, Brother Jason and Miss Katie, if you'll come up at this time. And we're so glad to have them back at our church. They were here several years ago, and they moved down to South Carolina, and they were down there, and Jason called, I guess it was probably about a month or month and a half or so ago, and he said, "Hey, Brother Mark, we're moving back up to the area." He said, do you know somewhere we can rent?" We tried to help him a little bit with that, but they moved back, and they just got right back into our church here, and I think they're already serving as greeters and everything. So we're so glad to have you guys, and shows me and shows our church that they value our church, and they love our church, and so we're so glad to have them back. And now this is little James. James was born on July 16, 2024, so really it's not baby dedication day, it's more like toddler dedication, but we're so glad to have him, and I'm sure he's brought a lot of joy to Jason and Katie. And, you know, we call it baby dedication or toddler dedication, but really it's parent dedication. And this is what they're coming for, is they just want to make it public that they want to dedicate this young boy to the Lord and try to train him up in the nurture and admonition of the Lord. And may I say, that's a wise thing for any parent to do, is to determine to train your child up, have them in church, be around godly people, be around a godly youth pastor and a godly pastor and everything. So you guys are to be commended to make that decision today to bring him up in the nurture and admonition of the Lord. Let me encourage you as you think about this. I had somebody tell me this one time, and I've repeated it many, many times, but somebody told me one time that when we first became expecting with our first child, who's now 15 years of age, but they told me this. They said, "You just signed up for the most rewarding job of your life, and you just signed up for the hardest job of your life." And I have never forgot that. But it is a, may I say, it is a hard job, but it's very rewarding. And if you'll do it and do it right and keep them in church, well, we can't stress that enough. Keep them around the Word of God, keep them in church, and you never know the fruit that'll take root in that young boy's life. And so, Jason and Katie, is it your desire today to bring him up and train him in the things of the Lord today? All right, we're so thankful for that, and we're going to pray with you. I know our pastor will pray with you, I will, and all of us, and us as a church family. Let's pray for these young families. You know, I believe that raising children now in this century is a whole lot different than it was 40 years ago. You've got all kinds of technology, all kinds of things that can distract and really cause kids to get in a lot of trouble at a young age. And so we want to pray for Jason and Katie and this young boy, James, and their daughter, June. And Jason, do you have any family here today? Okay. Okay, I didn't know if any of them made it. So we want to pray for them. So let's do that today. And they want to be a good steward of this little boy. And so let's pray, and then we'll move forward with our service. Dear Lord, thank you for your love to us. Lord, thank you for giving us children. Lord, thank you that the children are an heritage of the Lord, God. But along that, we are to be good stewards. God, I pray that you would bless Brother Jason and Miss Katie, and now as they seek to raise June and James, Lord, and God, be with them. Lord, give them wisdom beyond their years, Lord. I pray that you'd help them to just be around the Word of God, be around church, to be around other Christian, Lord, not only for their walk, but for the walk of this young boy. And I pray, Lord, that as this boy grows older, as he comes to the age of accountability, that he will become saved and know you as his personal Savior. I pray that might happen at a young age, Lord. And then when that does happen, I pray that that boy will just continue to live on for Christ and to be an example, Lord, and not go the way

0: ways of the world, God. I pray that you bless them. Lord, bless our church. Help us as people to be an encouragement to this family, Lord. Give them your strength as they seek to do this, Lord. Thank you for bringing them back to us. In Jesus' name I pray. Amen. Well, Jason and Katie, we've got a little gift card for you for you guys to go out and enjoy a meal somewhere on behalf of the church. And so if you guys would, give them a big round of applause. And thank you for being here. You guys are dismissed.
1: Stand if you will. As the choir comes down, let's sing song 538.

0: much. I'm glad you're in church today. It is good to see you. I enjoyed preaching this morning at 8 o'clock and had a good time and looking forward to what the Lord is going to do for us in this service today as well. Couple of things I need you to do right now. First of all, just do this. Just get a whiff of that. Ah, that's supper tonight. Yeah, the Spanish church is providing supper for us right after church tonight. And Brother Jonathan was talking about ACP, and so I think that stands for like cheese and chicken and rice. And it is so good, and so I encourage you to be here for that tonight. Right after church, we're going to go over here to the field, and we're going to break ground and just scoop up a big pot of dirt and throw it out everywhere. And everybody's going to say, "Let us rise up and build." Let's practice that one time. All right, ready? Go.
1: Let us rise up and build.
0: I hope you say that more tonight than you did this morning, but we're ready to go. And so what a good smell that is. I've been here since 7:30 this morning, and I've had a Pop-Tart. And so, boy, that smells good, don't it? And so I'm looking forward to that tonight. And then let me say this. Please, please use patience as you leave today. I was noticing the early crowd that slipped out. Things looked good as far as moving along. This is a much larger crowd. So we need a little patience today and kindness. And just, if you can, just let people out, if you will. And just let me out, if you will, if you see me trying to get out after a while. So let's have patience and kindness. We're working through this situation. I know there's going to be some hiccups along the way. And so we'll work through that. But right now, we're kind of in the throes of all that. And hopefully it's chaos, but organized chaos. And so if you could use patience as we leave today, and that'd be a blessing. And then tonight as well. So thank you for being here. I love you and look forward to the service this morning. Right before the message, a young ladies duet is coming to sing for us. I know it'll be a blessing. They sang in the service earlier this morning. I guess singing the same song. I'm preaching the same message. And so they're going to sing for us at this time. I know it'll be a blessing.

Amen. Thank y'all so much. That's a blessing, ain't it? I'll tell you what, friend, go right ahead. Yes, ma'am. He has a tendency to do that, don't he? And turn things around and make things a lot better than they used to be. And I praise the Lord for that. What a blessing. Good. Thank you so much. He's got everything you need, and if he don't have it, you don't need it. Can I have a amen on that one? Good. I'm glad you're in church today. How many of you brought your Bible? You hold up the Word of God, and to take your Bible and join me over in the Gospel of Mark, which is the second book in the New Testament, the Gospel of Mark. We're in chapter 12 this morning, page number 1061, if you have an old Scofield Bible. 1061, or the Gospel of Mark, chapter number 12. While you're finding that, let me ask you to remember a verse on your way out the parking lot this morning. This is going to become our church verse for the next year. And it goes like this. It's Ephesians 4:32. Be ye kind one to another, forgiving one another, as God for Christ's sake hath forgiven you. Now watch this now. Three words in that one verse.

kindness, forgiveness, Christ-likeness. Kentucky Fried Chicken. So when you leave this morning, you just remember, Kentucky Fried Chicken. Be ye kind one to another. Let one another out, please. And be friendly or forgiving. If somebody gets mad and flips you off, forgive them. Praise the Lord. And then let's be Christ-like. Amen. When we're trying to leave this morning, I'm kidding. Let's just be patient as we leave. Remember, God is a long-suffering God. Praise the Lord. And I'm glad that He is. Amen. I'll be right out there fighting amongst you today in just a little bit. And so anyway, I'm glad you're in church today. All right. Mark chapter 12. If you're there, would you say amen? All right, I want you to look this way, if you will. If you've been with us recently in these Sunday morning services, then you may recall that I've been preaching a series of messages that I've entitled Stories That Jesus Told. You know, the one thing that we know about the Lord Jesus is that He was the master storyteller. And when He spoke and what He spoke left people astonished. Maybe we could say it like this. They were blown away, they were amazed or aghast by the things they heard Jesus say. And we've been discovering that one of the ways that Jesus communicated truth to His listeners was by the stories that He told. Now, of course, those stories have a name. They're called parables. Somebody said that a parable is an earthly story with a heavenly meaning. I like that word parable. It really is from two words, para and then belay. The word para, if you think of it in a legal sense, means to alongside. And then the word belay means to cast. So when you put the two words together, parabole, or our English word parable, it simply means to cast alongside of. So what Jesus would do is he would proclaim a spiritual truth, and then to help people to understand it, He'd cast a story alongside of it, a parable alongside of it. In vivid word pictures, the Lord Jesus would impart spiritual and eternal truths to those of His listeners. And then He would tell a story. He told very simple stories that you and I can identify with. For instance, He told a story one time about a lady who lost a coin. Anybody in here ever lost some change before? And I told that early crowd, if you go home, if you think you're broke, if you'll get the vacuum cleaner out and just go down in the couch, you'd probably be amazed how much money you got, because we're constantly losing coins. And then He told a story about a dad who had a rebellious son. And many of us sit in this room this morning know what it's like to have a child that rebels against authority. He told stories about farming. Many of us have planted a garden before, and I'm getting ready to plant my salad patch now. My garden is about finished, so now it's time for the turnips and the greens to go in the ground. We know about farming and fishing. Stories that people who are common, you know, folks just like me and you, average people, could get a hold of, could grasp. Look down in Mark chapter 12. Look down to verse 37, if you will, and notice the last sentence of verse 37. And this, the Bible said this, and the common people heard Him gladly. Common folks, just like us. You know, God's old Benjamin Franklin said one time, said, God sure must love common people because He made so many of them. I fall into that category. You can't get any more common than what you're looking at here this morning. Well, the Lord Jesus in Mark chapter 12 is going to tell us another story. And this story really deals with a major problem that we're having in our world today. You say, preacher, what is that? Jesus this morning is going to deal with the subject of murder. The subject of murder. Now, Webster's dictionary defines murder as the unlawful, premeditated killing of a human being by another human being. Murder. Just this week, I mean, it's not uncommon anymore to turn the news on at night or to read the news feed on your phone or however you get your news. Not uncommon in our day to hear about mass murders. Somebody takes a gun and just starts shooting in a crowd. What was it just last weekend? And in and out and somewhere out west, guy just walks in, starts shooting. Just this week in our own state, down in Prospect Hill, about 50 miles north of Raleigh, somebody went in and took the lives of many of their family members in some kind of domestic dispute. Murder is as common
as the cold in our day. If you were to take our globe, the world that we live on, and lay it down flat and then begin to count, you'd find out that there are 195 nations in the world today, 195 countries on the earth this morning. So I got to thinking, what country has the highest murder rate? And boy, I found out, it surprised me. Did you know that the Turks and the Caicos Islands, located in the Caribbean, have the highest, that little country has the highest murder rate of any country on the earth? They do it per 1,000. So here's what's happened. In the country of the Turks and the Caicos Islands, for every 100,000 people, 76 people are murdered. You stop and think about that. 76 out of 100,000. I'll tell you one place I don't want to go. What about you? They're the number one country. How would you like to have that title? You're the number one murder capital of the world. And then what about this? Jamaica, again in the Caribbean. They're the second, have the second highest murder rate, 50 out of every 100,000. And then what about this? Ecuador, they're third, and South Africa is fourth, and Haiti is fifth, rounding out the top five. Now, if you want to know where the United States is on that list, we're 81st out of the 195 nation. We're 81st. Six out of every 100,000 people in America will be murdered. Now, you say, preacher, what's all the talk about murder for crying out loud? This is church. Well, Jesus is going to tell us a story this morning about murder. I'm calling this story this morning, I'm calling it The Murder in the Vineyard. The murder in the vineyard. Now, before we go any further, let's stop and read about it. Look in Mark chapter 12, look at verse number 1. The Bible said, and he, that's Jesus, began to speak unto them by parables. He's going to cast a story alongside. Here's his story. A certain man planted a vineyard, set a hedge about it, and digged a place for the wine fat, and built a tower, and let it out to the husbandman, and went into a far country. And at the season, he sent to the husbandman a servant that he might receive fruit from the husbandman of the fruit of the vineyard. And they caught him and beat him and sent him away empty. And again, he sent unto them another servant. And at him, they cast stones and wounded him in the head. They severely wounded him and sent him away shamefully handled. And again, verse 5, he sent another, and him they killed, and many others beating some and killing some. Having yet therefore one son, his well-beloved, he sent him also last unto them, saying, they'll reverence my son. But those husbandmen said among themselves, this is the heir, come, let us kill him, and the inheritance shall be ours. And they took him and killed him and cast him out of the vineyard. They murdered him in the vineyard. And the Bible said, what shall therefore the Lord of the vineyard do? He will come and destroy the husbandman and will give the vineyard unto others. And have ye not read this scripture? The stone which the builders rejected is become the head of the corner. This was the Lord's doing, and it is marvelous in our eyes. Now, believe it or not, this story that Jesus tells us this morning gives to us a real picture of who God really is and how God really acts. I mean, let's face it, in our day, a lot of people have a misconception. They have the wrong notion of who God is and what God is like. They have what I could call a half-God kind of a notion. What they do is they go to the Bible and they pick out parts of God that they really like, and then they take those parts about God that they do like and they turn them into the kind of God that they want God to be. They have a half-notion kind of God and who God really is. Well, this story this morning gives us the whole picture. It doesn't cut any corners. I mean, it shows us who God really is
and how God really acts. So this morning, can I say, it's 10:43, can I say three things about this story that Jesus told about the murder in the vineyard when it comes to God? What is God really like? Well, this story is going to tell us. So let's begin this morning. Number one, this story that we have before us this morning shows us a little bit about the providing of God. Now, what I mean by that is the goodness of God. Now, we're told in our text about a vineyard. We're told about a man who owned a vineyard. And then he does everything humanly possible to make sure that this vineyard not only survives, but that this vineyard thrives. For instance, we're told there in verse number 1, we're told that he built a hedge about it. That's important. You know why? You got to keep the beast out. I'm getting ready, and any of you that garden anymore, we got to put a fence around our garden. You know why? Keep the deer out. Can I have a amen? Keep the groundhogs out. Only good groundhog's a dead groundhog. That's right. Got to put a fence around it to keep the beast out, or they'll enter in and they'll destroy that. Well, the Bible said that he put a hedge about it. Then we're told that he built a vat right in the middle of it to receive the juice from the grapes as they are crushed and squeezed. And then he put a tower right in the middle of it as a lookout, to look out for things that may hinder or harm the vineyard. I say again, he's done everything possible, not only so that this garden, this vineyard might survive, but that it might thrive. Now, we get about all of that, we get a picture of the goodness of God, the providing of God for his people. I think everybody in here can say this. When I say this, you can say amen to it. Well, God's good. All right, let's try it one more time. Boy, God's good. He is. In fact, the book of Romans chapter 11 and verse 22 says this, "Behold, therefore, the goodness of God." Boy, God's good. Now, that's true historically in this text. Now, watch this. What does all this mean? Well, the Bible tells us that this man that owns the vineyard, that's a picture of God. The vineyard is a picture of the nation of Israel. The servants that are sent are a picture of the prophets. The husbandmen that are mentioned in this text are talking about the spiritual leaders of the nation of Israel. And then the Bible said this well-beloved son is a picture of none other than the Lord Jesus himself. Now, I want you to look this way. I got to tell you something. Boy, God sure does love the nation of Israel. By the way, we should love the nation of Israel. Did you know without the nation of Israel, number one, we wouldn't have a Bible, because there are 40 writers of our Bible, 39 of them are Jews. The only Gentile writer in the Bible is old Luke. So we wouldn't have a Bible. What would we have? The Gospel of Luke? Boy, that'd be great. But I mean, if it wasn't for the Jews, we wouldn't have a Bible. And what about this? If it wasn't for the Jews, we wouldn't have a Savior. Amen. Jesus ain't a white Savior. Jesus ain't a black Savior. He'll save anybody, regardless of color of skin. But he's a Jewish Savior. Amen. We ought to love the nation of Israel because they gave us the Bible and they gave us God's Son, the Savior. Well, God's been good to us, and God has been good to the nation of Israel. There's three things that God gave to Israel. First of all, God gave them a land. Number two, God gave them a law. And number three, God gave them the Lord. God has been good. This vineyard, this vine, this vineyard represents the nation of Israel. Now, when you read through the Bible, Israel is pictured three different ways in three different trees. For instance, sometimes in the Bible, Israel is pictured to an olive tree. That's talking about the future of Israel. Sometimes in the Bible, Israel is pictured as a fig tree. That's the Israel that is today, the failure of the nation of Israel. And then sometimes in the Bible, in the Old Testament, Israel was pictured as a vine. In fact, in Psalms 80 and verse number 8, we read this right here. Thou hast brought a vine out of Egypt. Thou hast cast out the heathen and planted it. In other words, what that verse is telling us is God brought Israel out of Egypt. He put them in the land of Canaan. He planted them in a fruitful hill with everything necessary so that that vine could grow and produce. So historically speaking, we could say this, God's been good to Israel. In fact, there's a verse in our Bible that says this, Psalm 73 verse 1,
truly, God is good to Israel. Now, I'll tell you something, friend. There's no nation on this earth that God's been any better to than the nation of Israel. I mean, God did everything possible to cause the nation of Israel to produce fruit for the glory of God. That's true historically. But let me stop and say this. That's true personally. You see, God has not just been good to Israel. Can I get a witness on this? God's been good to us. Can I have a amen? God has been good to us. Now, I'm not a Jew. I'm a Gentile. But the last part of that verse, that Psalm 73 verse 1, said this, truly God is good to Israel. That's not me. But this last part's me, even to such as are of an upright heart, of a clean heart. Can I tell you something? When God saved me by His grace, God cleaned my old heart out. Amen. And when God cleaned my heart out, guess what? God changed my heart. God then changed my habits. And when God changed my habits, He changed my hangouts. And when God changed my heart, my habits, and my hangouts, He changed my home. Man, I'm going to heaven someday. And I want to say this, it's all because of the goodness of God. And ladies and gentlemen, this text is teaching us a little bit about how God provides for His people. I mean, stop and think about this earth that you and I are living on. It's like one big old giant shopping mall. And God has put everything necessary to sustain life on this earth. He has deposited it in the earth and on the earth. In other words, what I'm trying to tell you, ladies and gentlemen, is this. God prepared this world for human habitation. And everything that we need to go along in life, God's given it to us here on this earth. Food to eat. What about that? Smell. Oh, ACP. God gave us that. Food to eat. Watch this. Water to drink. Air to breathe. How many of y'all are breathing? Four of us. Good. Air to breathe. Clothes to wear. How many of y'all got clothes on? Hope you do. Sunshine to bask in. Night. Darkness to sleep in and to rest in. Freedom to choose and not choose. I'm telling you, boy, God sure has been good to us. Psalms 103 verse number 2 says, bless the Lord, O my soul, and forget not all His benefits. Could have put the word blessing there in Psalm 68 and in verse number. I wrote this verse down. Psalm 68 verse 19. The Bible said that God daily loadeth us with His benefits. Well, God's been good to us. 1 Timothy 6:17 says this, God has given us richly all things to enjoy. You know what that ought to cause us to do? Because God has been so good to us, that ought to cause us to repent of our sins and acknowledge Him in our life. Boy, we ought to just look back and say, God, without You, I wouldn't have that job. Without You, I couldn't ride in that car. Without You, I couldn't live in that house. God, without You, I couldn't live on this earth. God, without You, I would have nothing. And it ought to cause us to say, God, I'm sorry. I'm such a sinner. You're so good to me. I mean, when somebody's good to you and overwhelms you with goodness, it almost causes you to want to stop and say, why me? I don't deserve that. And boy, the Bible said in Romans chapter 2 and verse number 4 that the goodness of God ought to lead us to repentance. Can I have an amen? Oh, this story teaches us a little bit about the providing of God, the goodness. Boy, He's a good God. Amen. He's a good. You say, preacher, you don't understand the trouble I'm having in my life. I get it. I'm not downplaying that, but that doesn't change the fact God sure is good. He's good. The providing of God. Next, this story not only teaches us about the providing of God, this story teaches us about the pleading of God. You see, God demonstrates His kindness and His goodness, but it's obvious to me as I read this story, those people that He's been so good to, they didn't appreciate God's kindness and God's goodness. They didn't appreciate. I mean, you would almost stop and think, boy, after God been so good to that nation would want to acknowledge God. They would want to accept God. They would want to honor the Lord. And yet, here's a bunch of people that seem like, man, all they're interested in is ignoring God. They want nothing whatsoever to do with God. They're busy living their lives. They're busy going from here to there, enjoying all the things that God's done for them. They just don't want nothing to do with God. How many people do you know today
They bask in God's sunshine. They breathe in God's air. They drink God's water. They live on God's earth, but they don't want anything to do with God. I hope nobody's sitting in this service today and that's you, that you don't want nothing to do with the God that has been so good to you. It ought to cause us, I said a moment ago, we ought to repent and look up and say, God, I don't understand it, but thank you. Thank you, Lord. I'm sorry I'm so such a sinner. Amen. The pleading of God. So what happens in our text? The Bible said that God begins to plead with his people. That want nothing to do with him. He begins to speak to them. He begins to try to, I guess we could say, to get their attention. So what does he do? Number one, he sends his servants. Look, if you will, there in verse number 2, the Bible said, at the season he sent to the husbandman a servant. Now these servants represent the prophets, the preachers. And they would go and they would plead with these husbandmen, these religious people. They would plead with them. Hey, look what God's done. Look how good God's been. Don't you want to receive him? Don't you want to acknowledge him? Don't you want to serve him? How'd they treat the servants? Well, verse number 2, verse number 3, they caught him, they beat him up, and they sent him away. You know what they're saying? God, we don't want you, and we don't want your servants. And then if you look there at verse 4, look again at verse 4. Again, he sent unto them another servant. God's not done yet. Aren't you glad that God won't take our no's for an answer? Aren't you glad that he sends another one? Amen. I don't know about you, but I didn't get saved the first time God dealt with me. But I'm glad he sent another servant by. I'm glad he sent another preacher by to preach to me about being saved. Now the Bible said there in verse 4, he sent another servant. This time they threw rocks at him. And they hit him in the head. And they wounded him severely. And they sent him away shamefully entreated. Well, you would think God would say, okay, that's the way things are going to be. I'm done. But look again at the next verse, verse 6, verse 5. Again, he sent another, and him they killed, and many others, beating some and killing some. Boy, I'm glad God didn't take their no for an answer. God kept pleading with them and speaking to them and trying to get their attention. Aren't you glad God pleads with us? I wonder who's sitting right here in this service this morning. And last Sunday, God pleaded with you. God said, look around you. Look how good I've been to you. You could be in hell. You could be eternally separated from God. But here I've given you another chance, another opportunity to hear the gospel and be saved. I'm good to you. Won't you acknowledge me? Won't you receive me? Won't you open your heart to me? Oh, thank God for his pleading. And yet he sent his servants. They wanted nothing to do with his servants. Now look at verse 6. So finally, God said in verse 6, I've got a son. Having yet therefore one son. And then here's that word I talked about it Wednesday night. He is well beloved. Amen. His one and only son, his well beloved son. He sent him also last unto them, saying, oh, they'll want my son. They'll reverence my son. How'd they treat him? Look at verse 7. But those husbandmen said among themselves, this is the heir, come, let us kill him. And the inheritance shall be. And they took him, verse 8, and killed him, cast him out of the vineyard. Wanted nothing to do with God's son. Look at verse 6. Would you back up to verse 6? You know what I see there in verse 6? It said, having yet therefore one son, his well-beloved, he sent him also. You know what that verse reminds me of? It reminds me of this verse right here. John 3:16. For God so loved the world. God loved you and God loved me that he gave his only begotten son. There used to be an old commercial come on TV years ago, and I want to say it was a Hallmark commercial selling cards. And it said something like this: when you care enough to send the best. Ladies and gentlemen, I want to tell you that God cared enough about you and me that he didn't send an angel down here with some missing feathers and a broke ear. God didn't send an angel down here with one wing and an eye missing. God sent the best that heaven had. God sent his own son, the Lord Jesus Christ, to come into this world. And what'd they do? Right there, look at verse 8. They took him, killed him. Right there in the vineyard.
They murdered the very Son of God. God said, oh no, they'll love me. I'll send my son down there. And the Word of God said that they took his son and they murdered him. You know what that's a picture of? There in verse number 8, that's a picture of Calvary. That's what happened at Calvary. God sent his son, and what'd we do? Murdered

the Son of God. Have you ever murdered anybody? No, I didn't say if you wanted to. I know some of you wives right now punching your husband. You said, we're not going to get divorced, but we might murder. Have you ever murdered anybody? You know, there are all kind of murders in our day. I want you to listen to this. There are all kind of murders. There's homicide. You know, that's the taking of another life. There's infanticide. That's the killing of a little child. There's matricide. You say, what's that? That's the killing when somebody kills their mama. Isn't that a sight? Kill your own mama. There's patricide. You say, what's that? That's the killing of your daddy. There's feticide. That's abortion, the killing of a little unborn baby. And then, of course, I guess we're all familiar with this. There's suicide, the killing of one's self. You ever killed anybody? If I were to take a survey, you know, you heard of them Gallup polls. What if we took a Gammons poll this morning right here in this building? And what if I went just section by section and said, now, of the Ten Commandments, which one have you not broken? You know, the ten of them. I'm not going to go down the list. Thou shalt have no other gods before me. Remember the Sabbath day to keep it holy. Thou shalt not commit adultery. Thou shalt not covet. Thou shalt not bear false witness. Out of all those Ten Commandments, which one of you, which one of them have you not broken? And I promise you, if I did that, probably the number one answer I'd get would be that sixth one. Thou shalt not kill. And you'd probably sit there and say, preacher, I'll be honest with you. Maybe some of those other stuff I'm guilty of. But now, that one right there, I ain't never killed nobody. Look at me. Oh, really? You ain't killed nobody? I tell you what. According to the Word of God, we all had a hand in putting the death of the Son of God on Calvary. Oh, I know what you say. No, no, I'm not a Jew or a Roman. That was there. That was them. They put Jesus to death on Calvary. No, yeah, historically, it may have been them. But can I say universally, my sins put him on the cross. Can I say that you're guilty? Peter, in the day of Pentecost, stood up. And he told those people, ye by wicked hands have taken the Son of God and killed him. Can you stop and think about that? We are guilty. No, no, no. I haven't committed suicide. That's obvious. Homicide? No, you go check the record. No. Feticide? Nope. Check that one off. Matricide? Didn't kill my mama. Patricide? Didn't kill my daddy. But I'll tell you who I did kill. I've committed deicide. Because I put to death the Son of God on the cross of Calvary. You put to death the Son of God. Our sins put him on the cross. I got to think, you know, the three most popular men in the Bible outside of Jesus. Stop and think about it. The three most popular people in our Bible, probably number one would be Moses. He wrote the first five books of the Bible. Number two, probably David. David would probably be number two. Wrote the longest book, the book of Psalms. David's very, very popular. And then moving the New Testament, old Paul. Old Paul, if you count the book of Hebrews, wrote 14, 27 New Testament books. Started churches on three continents. Those are probably three of the most famous men in the Bible. You know all three of them have something in common. I'm talking about Moses and David and Paul. You know what they got in common? They were all three murderers. They were. Moses killed a man, hit him in the sand. David put Uriah, one of his most faithful and loyal soldiers, to death. Paul was holding the coats of those who stoned that old Baptist deacon by the name of Stephen and was hauling people to jail and killing people. They were all three murderers. They all have it in common. They were murderers, but they got something else in common, and that's this. They were all three forgiven of the murders that they had committed. Can I tell you something? You say, preacher, I didn't realize I put Jesus to death. Oh, but I got good news. You did do that. I did do that. But the good news is God will forgive you. In fact, can I tell you, that's why Jesus died. So that God could forgive those who murdered the Son of God in the vineyard. God will forgive you. You say, preacher, you're kidding. After I did the things that I've done. Oh, I got good news for you, friend. God will forgive you if you'll come to Him. So really, this story is about the providing of God, how good He is, the pleading of God.
He just comes back again and again and again. But number three, and I'm done. It's 11:03, and we got to get out of this parking lot. So number three, this story is about the punishing of God. So what happened in our story? You know, most people won't know part of that kind of a God. Oh, they don't mind the good God, the loving God. They don't mind that part of God. But really, that God, the God of the Bible, is just like that quarter you got in your pocket. It's got a heads and a tails. Got two sides to it. Our God is a God of goodness and a God of love. But if you reject the love and the goodness of God, you'll face the wrath and the harshness of God. I want to show you that verse and we're done. Again, Romans 11:22. Behold, therefore, the goodness, and that's all I read, the goodness of God. But I left off them two words there. Behold, therefore, the goodness and, what's the next word? Oh. You mean to tell me that if I reject His Son, that I'll face His wrath? That's what the Bible said. Look what happened in our text. They killed the Son of God. Then the Bible said in verse number 9, what shall therefore the Lord of the harvest do? He will come and destroy the husbandman and will give the vineyard unto others. You know what God said? Okay, you don't want my Son. That's okay. You want to reject Him? You want to go on your way? Act like you've done all this? You can do that if you want to, but I'm done with you. I'm done with you. You know, I think people will live and die. Look at me and we're done. People will live and die without ever really fully understanding how angered, how insulted God is when people reject His Son, Jesus. I'm telling you, you want to get God's dander up? You say no to His Son. I'm talking about that well-beloved one. Can I have an amen? God said, I cared enough to send the very best. I'm going to send my well-beloved Son. You may not want anything to do with my servants, but I'll send you my Son. You'll respect my Son. And they killed the Son of God in the vineyard. And I'll tell you what, you reject God's Son. You can laugh about it. You know, I used to be, I was 16 before I got saved. And I used to sit on the back row of the church, just like all the other teenagers, you know, cut up during church. But long about when I got, I don't know, 14, 15, 16 year old, boy, God started dealing my heart. I'm telling you, it was tough. I'd go to church and I'd dread it because I knew what was going to happen. I knew what they were going to say and what they were going to preach. And then I knew right there at the end they was going to start singing that, what they called an invitation song. And boy, I knew what was going to happen in my heart. My old heart started beating out of my chest. And man, I needed to go down, but I didn't want to go down in front of all of them. And I'm telling you, I was in a bad... I can remember getting so bad at church, getting under conviction so bad, that when I would walk out the door after church was over, I would almost just wipe my brow and say, shh, I beat it again. But I didn't realize I was fighting a battle I couldn't afford to win. The Bible said, he that being often reproved, Proverbs 29:1, hardeneth his neck, shall suddenly be destroyed. And that without, I was fighting a battle that I could not afford to win. And I'm glad, finally, at the age of 16, March 24th, 1979, knelt beside my bed and I asked Jesus to come into my heart. And buddy, when God saved me that night, He took all of His wrath off of me. And it was transferred over to Jesus. Now I don't have to worry about facing the wrath of God. Hey, give me 5 on that one, man. Same thing could happen to you today if you'd trust His Son. Don't you insult God and walk out the door again. What are you doing? Don't you understand? I mean, man, God is pleading. Don't turn Him away. My prayer is today that you'll accept the Son of God. Are you listening? There's a time we know not when, a place we know not where, that marks the destiny of men for glory or despair. There is a line by us unseen that crosses every path, the hidden boundaries between God's patience and God's wrath. Don't turn Him away. Let's bow our heads for prayer. Father,
I pray the same

0: I pray the same Holy Ghost that dealt with my heart and spoke to me and pleaded with me, I pray that same Holy Ghost will speak to people's hearts in this service today. Plead with them, Lord. Plead with them. After all of your goodness, how crazy is it for us to not acknowledge you, to not make room in our heart for you, to not receive you after how good you've been. God, I pray today that somebody will walk down one of these aisles this morning and say, I'm done. I'm through. I'm surrendering. I'm done with that fighting. I'll no longer do it. I receive God's Son. Would you please bring that to pass in this service today? Our heads are bowed. Our eyes are closed.
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2: Let me begin by asking, have you ever attended or participated in a dedication service or a dedication event of a church, perhaps of a business or even a home? It's an interesting practice that some faith communities and some believers undertake to dedicate or consecrate various places in their life as sacred places. I've had a couple of occasions. I was invited one time for a new construction of a house, and we were invited to come in and as a faith community. They had already framed up the house and put on the roof, and were getting ready to put the sheetrock on. But before they put the sheetrock on, they said, we want everybody to come and bring a pencil or a marker or something, and we are going to go through each of the rooms, and we want you to write scriptures on the studs before we put the sheetrock on. And we want to pray in each room, and we want to dedicate our house that as we begin to move into this space and as we begin to have children and raise our family here, that this place will be a sacred and a holy place for our family. I had that experience, and then on another occasion, I was invited to a restaurant. There, they wanted to have a dedication time, and they didn't invite us in during construction. We couldn't go in during the construction, but it was a new restaurant, and they said, we're going to have a dedicatory dinner, and what we want to do is recognize that we're just not a restaurant, but we are a place in which people come to work, people come to eat, and we meet basic needs, but we always want to do it with the care of the Lord Jesus Christ. They invited me in, and they gave me some instructions, and the instructions were, pray for our new business as we open it up. I want you to pray from the front parking lot to the back door and everything in between. It's the first time I've ever prayed for kitchen equipment and dishwashing equipment and all those kind of things, tables and chairs in a restaurant. But I certainly lifted it up in such a way that it was to be holy and it was to be a unique place in which people encountered the presence of God. My last church, we were dedicating a new steeple. For those of you who have not heard the story, the old steeple was made of metal and it was rusting because of the paper mill there, the chemicals in the paper mill made the steeple rust. And we knew we had to do something when sheets of metal about this big began to come off during the storms. They said, you know, that's not a good thing. It may land on somebody. It may damage something. And so they decided to take that old metal steeple that was rusting down and to make a fiberglass steeple and lift it up. As they brought in the fiberglass steeple on a long, long truck and had a huge crane there, they lifted it up, and it was about this high off the ground, and they said, okay, what we're going to do, and what we had decided to do, was to allow various church members and myself to get up under the steeple and with a permanent marker begin to write scripture.

consecration and dedication. Each act invited God's divine presence to dwell and operate within the various structures that we were dedicating. Each acknowledged God's ownership of the buildings and reinforcing each of the community's role as caretakers or stewards of what was being given. The people that were dedicating said, look, this is not ours solely. This is not our church. It's not our restaurant. This is not our house. But this is God's space. And we're just given an opportunity for a short season of time to be a caretaker. Each of these services asked for God's protection and divine grace for all who gathered, and each served as a public witness of the community's faithfulness to God. I remember when we were lifting that steeple on top of the church, I don't know how they found out, but the local television crew out of Asheville found out, and they wanted to come and do a story. And so it was a witness not simply to those people around that block that day, but it was to all the folks in that county and the neighboring county. In our scripture this morning, we come to an important time in the life of the Jewish people as they are dedicating the temple for God's purposes. At the time of the dedication, Solomon stands before Israel. He lifts his hands toward heaven and offers a public prayer. And when he does, he begins by praising God for keeping the covenant that he had made with his father David. And not only does he praise God, but he acknowledges that the building cannot contain the infinite God. He says, look, God, we have built this temple for a place for you to dwell, but we recognize, even as we worship you, that no building, not the whole earth itself, can contain your presence. He then asks that God would place God's own name on the temple and hear all the prayers that would be offered. And can you imagine the number of prayers that are offered in a holy place, day after day, week after week, month after month, year after year? God, we want you to hear all of those. Those that are uttered just for a few seconds, and those that take place for minutes and even hours. As we dive deeper, King David, Solomon's father, originally he wanted to build the temple. But he was told by God that he couldn't because David was a man of battle. And God said, I'm not going to let you complete the temple. I'm not going to let you build it because you have been known as a king of battles, a man of battles. But I will give the opportunity to your son Solomon. God promised that David's son Solomon would build the permanent house for the Ark of the Covenant, and that's what the temple structure was. It was this building that the Ark of the Covenant would be brought in and would be housed there permanently. For those of you who do not know, the Ark of the Covenant contained, it was a wooden box, and it was laid in gold and ornate in a various decor, decorations, cherubim, angels, and other kind of inscriptions. The Ark of the Covenant contained the Ten Commandments and other holy objects, and it always went before the people as they were traveling around various parts of the land. It was seen as the footstool of God or the throne of God. And they, in their mind and in their understanding, said that this is where God's presence rested, knowing that God's presence couldn't be contained to a space, but they said this is where God can be met. They had a tabernacle that for years and generations was like a tent-like structure that would surround the Ark of the Covenant. But now Solomon says, look, no more tents. We have built a place in Jerusalem, a temple high on a hill that all who see will recognize that God's presence is in this holy place. So the temple is built. And before it's used, Solomon comes and says, we need to dedicate this space. In verse 23, Solomon begins and he acknowledges the unique holiness and majesty of Yahweh God. He prays there in verse 23. He says, Lord, the God of Israel, there is no God like you in heaven above or on earth below. And then in verse 27, he says, but will God really dwell here? The heavens, even the highest heavens, cannot contain you. How much less can the temple that we've built contain you? I think one of the things that we need to notice is that Solomon begins with worship, even as

they are dedicating this holy place. He makes worship a priority even before he begins to offer up any kind of prayers or request. And Solomon acknowledges that God is infinite, and yet this great God chooses to listen to ordinary people. This dedication prayer says something about the very character of God, that God who is majestic and God who is awesome above all description is a God who is still interested in our conversations with him and our prayers, that he will listen. It's here that Solomon teaches us that our confidence in prayer is not based anything on a building, but it's based everything on God's character. And I think that's one thing we need to keep in mind, is that even with a nice place like this and other holy places that we may gather, that when we pray, it is not about the building itself that gives it the quality of holiness, but it is about God's character that we meet that then gives it a holy place or a holy character itself. And it is that presence of God in which we have confidence in prayer. I think for us, when we pray, we're to recognize that while certain places may help us be more attentive in prayer, it's the character of God that makes our prayer conversations with God possible. I know Sarah and Jackie Houston, they love gathering here and worship, and it's an hour drive for them. But here's the truth of it, that while this place is unique and special and holy to them, and they want to travel here to offer up their prayers, it is God himself that makes prayer possible, that hears their prayers whether they are here or elsewhere. And what's true for the Houstons is true for all of us. It is God's holiness that makes the difference. It's never the quality of our surroundings, but it is the majesty of God. And one of the things that, or truths that Solomon shows us in this prayer is that God is wholly transcendent, existing outside and beyond all that it is, but he's also divinely immanent, that he wants to be engaged in our lives. And that's a paradox sometimes that we often wrestle with. How can this God who is greater than all of the cosmos be able to take time to listen to the prayers of someone like us, or someone like me, or someone like you? Someone whose life is but a speck of sand on the timeline of history. I think of Solomon. As he offers worship to God, Solomon then begins to make his request known to God. And what we need to see at this prayer, and I hope you go back and are able to read all of the prayer, is that at the center of Solomon's request is a plea for God to be merciful and forgiving toward God's own people. There's a time when they will be in the building itself, this holy place, and he's saying, God, be merciful to those people. Be merciful to me. Be merciful to us as a faith community. There's times later on when they will be carried away far from Jerusalem, and as they are enslaved or in bondage, they will look back to Jerusalem. He says, even as they look back, remember and hear their prayers and give them grace and mercy and forgiveness. When Solomon dedicates the temple, he does so within this context of repentance. Examining verses 31 through 50, which we didn't read, that is the heart of the prayer, is that the temple would be a place where God's people will encounter the very mercies of God. And it's true for us in our lives that we need a holy place in our life where we can say, you know, the world, it's has its brokenness. The world has its struggles. My life and my family, we have our ups and our downs. But I need a place where I can encounter the holy God, and a place where I am reminded that his forgiveness is real and certain. If we notice in verses 31 through 50, I would commend you as you read those scriptures that there's this repeated pattern where the people sin and they suffer consequences. They turn back to God with repentance and prayer. God hears, God forgives, and then God restores. And it's within these verses that Solomon presents, again, a

0: series of situations in which he knows that the people who gather to worship will also need to experience God's mercy. There'll be time, he prays, when justice is needed. There'll be time after a military defeat because of sin that mercy will be needed. There'll be time during drought where God's grace will be called upon. There's times of famine and plague and disaster. It's all in the prayer here in chapter 8. There's time when individuals confess personal sin. And even when foreigners, those that people do not even know, come and seek God, that grace and mercy will need to be experienced. And certainly when Israel is taken into exile because of their disobedience, Solomon puts it in the prayer, give your people mercy. All of these occasions are outlined, and the core is that as the people repent, God, allow this place with your presence to be a place where they can experience the mercy and the grace and the goodness of God. What we see is that throughout every situation and circumstance, Solomon returns to that one central request. When the people repent and pray, God, we ask you, I beg of you on behalf of the people, to hear them from heaven, forgive them, and restore them. Solomon includes in his prayer and request that God would remember the very promises that God had made. And what we all come to see and understand is this truth, that God delights in hearing and forgiving his people. God delights in gathering his people together and restoring them. Every circumstance ultimately leads to the same need as Solomon offers this prayer, and it's the need for repentance. God knows already our failings and our hardships. He invites confession. And instead of pretending, repentance becomes the doorway to restoration. What's unique about this prayer, and what I find fascinating for us, is that as Solomon dedicates the temple as a holy place, he knows on the day of dedication that the people will fail God and that they will need a place to come to offer their repentance and their confession and experience the goodness and grace of God. I think about this building for us and what is it? It's just not a place to come and socialize, though how many of you come and socialize here? It's not a place to come and just have our needs met, though we do have a lot of our needs met. It's not a place where we simply come and learn, though learning is important to who we are and what we are here. It's not a place that simply forms our children or cares for us in our time of need. At the heart of even this holy place is the presence of God that is encountered, and when we receive and when we come to God with repentant hearts, that God restores his people and offers grace. Because it's in the confines of a holy place that the presence of Jesus Christ is encountered. As we gather together this day, I would ask that you think about why this place is holy for you. It may be because you learn and you grow and you fellowship and you have opportunity for ministry, but I hope at the core of it, it's holy because it's a place where you encounter God and know his forgiveness. If I were to ask you this morning, and you don't have to raise your hand, how many of you need repentance? How many of you need forgiveness? How many of you have made a mistake or stumbled in one way or another and simply said, you know, I need a fresh encounter of God? If that is what God has laid upon your heart, I call upon you this morning to let this holy place, this dedicated place to God, be a place in which you encounter God's presence fully and completely. Roger Gilbert, as he prayed, talked about this is the house of God. I grew up with the church as the church house of God, and there are many houses of God. But for us, as we gather here, it is a place where we truly are welcomed in. Just as the strangers in the prayer, God's missionary heart is to welcome all in and to say, there's grace for you, there's goodness for you, there's mercy for you. Thanks be to God for his houses of worship. Thanks be to God for his mercy and grace. Thanks be to God for the people when we turn back toward him and repent. Let us pray. Father, we ask that as we gather together this morning that you would lay upon our hearts a desire to be in right relationship with you. Father, too often we come to this place with our own attitudes and our own desires and our own agendas. Yet God, you have given to us a call to come in this place and allow you to shape our lives. Father, when this church building was built, much like the temple for the ancient Israelites, the people who built this temple, or built this church rather, knew, like those who built the temple, that it would need to be a place in which people encountered your forgiveness. Father, I pray that you would hear all of the confessions that are offered this morning. And Father, in your mercy and your grace, release and free all that are bound by past hurts and past wrongs, and past sin. And Lord, allow each and every one of us to live in light of your grace. It's in the name of the Father, and the Son, and the Spirit we pray. Amen.
1: 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We do this every Sunday at this time. Today we heard from First Baptist Church of Mount Airy. 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
3: Let's all stand, if you will. Isaiah chapter 7 and verse number 10. Moreover, the Lord spake again unto Ahaz, saying, ask thee a sign of the Lord thy God. Ask it either in the depth or in the height above. But Ahaz said, I will not ask, neither will I tempt the Lord. Tonight, I want to talk to you on this subject, God-given signs. Now, a lot of people talk about signs. We hear the term sign of the times. I'm sure most everybody's heard that terminology. Well, it's a sign of the times. And that is correct. But there's important things we need to understand about signs. And the Bible speaks much about signs, and they're mostly pros, but there are some cons. You've heard of pros and cons. There are some good things about it. There are some things that we need to understand about signs. I'm afraid we live in a world that most people probably are looking for a sign. We don't need to be looking for a sign tonight. We've got the Bible, the Word of God. We don't need any new revelations. If somebody comes out and says, well, God told me this, and God... Now, no, wait a minute. God's already revealed what we need to know in the Bible. Amen? And God's got all we need. We don't need a new Bible. We don't need new revelations that's contained, the complete Word of God. 66 books of the Bible. We've got a completed Bible. I want to kind of walk with you and I through the Bible tonight as we look at different verses on the thought, God-given signs. We could also call it signs of the Bible, either way. But God gave many signs in the Word of God. And it even started in the book of Genesis. So would you turn to Genesis chapter 1, the first book of the Bible, first chapter of your Bible. And let's begin to see through the Word of God tonight some of the signs. I'm not going to say we're going to give you all of the things. There are many scriptures that use the word signs or signs in it. We're not going to look at all the scriptures, but we're going to look at some of them tonight and maybe glean from these to get a better understanding of God-given signs. Genesis chapter 1, if you'll go down to verse number 14, here the Bible says, "And God said, let there be lights in the firmament of the heaven to divide the day from the night, and let them be for signs." You see that? "And for signs and for seasons and for days and years, and let them be for lights in the firmament of the heaven to give light upon the earth." And it was so. "And God made two great lights, the great light to rule the day and the lesser light to rule the night. He made the stars also. And God set them in the firmament of the heaven to give light upon the earth and to rule over the day and over the night and to divide the light from the darkness. And God saw that it was good. And the evening and the morning were the fourth day." Now, I mentioned briefly this morning, you know, they're have just found a whole new galaxy way out there in outer space. God had them there all along. Amen. And God made the stars and God made the sun and all of our planet, our planetary system and how they revolve around the sun. And some of them may say just not inhabitable by man. In no way it's too hot or too cold, but they're revolving around the sun and all these stars. Boy, God made it all in the beginning on the fourth day. Amen. But I want to call your attention to verse number 14. He says, "And God said, let them be for signs and seasons, days and years, for signs." Now, I want to say this, and let's get a very clear understanding about this thing of signs. Now, there's a lot of people who talk about signs or planting their garden or whatever, and they say, "Well, I'm waiting until the signs are right." Some people say, "Well, that's nothing to that." Some people say, "Well, I don't plant my seed in a sign. I plant them in the ground." So you can see people, you know, they may argue about it. Biblically, it started when God says that they would be for signs. Amen? Now, there's a whole lot of things to this, and we don't need to spend a whole lot of time there, but we could spend a little more time there talking about that. But God said they're for signs. So when you pick up an almanac or something and you want to know when the best time to prune your grapevines or plant, it's very important to follow those signs because God gave them for signs, okay? I'm talking about God giving signs. Whether you plant by the signs, whether you use them, that's up to you. But God said in the beginning, in creation, number one, in creation, God gives signs. And there were that for signs, the stars and moons, planets. Now, here is what everybody needs to really perk up and listen very carefully. Now, there's two study of the signs that we need to realize tonight. There is, number one, there is astronomy. Astronomy deals basically with the stars. And I've wrote this, the meaning down of astronomy is the science which studies the heavenly bodies. So astronomy is when you're talking about the stars and the planets and all like that, and people are looking at those with telescopes and all like that. That is astronomy. There's nothing wrong with talking about astronomy, talking about the stars and planets. God made them. They're there. There's nothing wrong with that. Nothing wrong with trying to see them in a telescope and trying to understand. That's nothing wrong with that. But the next thing is astrology. Now, astrology, the definition for astrology is that which professes to interpret the influence of heavenly bodies on human affairs. Now, astrology covers a lot of areas. It could be palm readers. It could be Ouija boards. It could be horoscopes. Amen. And these horoscopes and the things in astrology, they're trying to say, well, the moon, the stars, and the sign you were born in and under influence everything. You know, you go to Chinese restaurants, and most of them got the little maps there, placemats, and they all have the signs of the zodiac, so to speak, and they have the year you were born and what characteristics you're to have because of the sign that you were born in or the year you was born. And folks, all that is astrology. And we find in the Bible there were soothsayers and there were men wizards and people with familiar spirits. All these has to do with astrology, and astrology doesn't honor God. My friend, it tries to dictate what the heavenly bodies has on human affairs. Folks, forget all about astrology. Amen. I don't base my day on what my horoscope would say. Amen. I'll come to the paper, I see that, I don't even look at it. Amen. It has nothing to do with what God has in store for me. It's what somebody said, the stars are aligning or whatever, and this is what's going to be like today. No, sorry. But the astronomy is honorable, but astrology is something that's leading people astray and leading them away from God. Amen. You can get wrapped up in the occult and a lot of things, you know, and you're studying all this stuff. Folks, stay away from it. Amen. Stay away from anything that is contrary to the Word of God. But astronomy is a good thing because God says He put the stars and the moon and the sun and all those for signs and for seasons. And God put it there and God made everything and it was so and it was good. Amen. Amen. So we find signs in the creation. But there's another sign that God gave. It also in Genesis chapter 9 tonight, if you'll turn a few pages, we find not only God gave signs in creation, but God has given signs concerning mercy. If you look in Genesis chapter 9 and verse number 12. Genesis 9 verse 12. The Bible said, and God said, God saying this to Noah, this is the token of the covenant which I have made between me and you and every living creature that is with you for perpetual generation. I do set my bow in the cloud, the rainbow. God said, He called it a token. You could call it a sign. God says, now when you see this token, or we would say a sign, when you see a rainbow in the cloud after a storm, God said, this is a token I've given. Verse 13, I do set my bow in the cloud, and it shall be for a token of a covenant between me and the earth. And it shall come to pass when I bring a cloud over the earth, and that the bow shall be seen in the cloud, and I will remember my covenant, which is between me and you and every living creature of all flesh, and the water shall no more become a flood to destroy all flesh. And the bow shall be in the cloud, and I will look upon it, that I may remember the everlasting covenant between God and every living creature of all flesh that is upon the earth. And God said unto Noah, this is the token of the covenant which I have established between me and all flesh that is upon the earth. So when you see a rainbow, know that it is a token or a sign that God will never destroy all flesh with a flood. Now, God didn't say He would not send a flood. God didn't say we would not have floods. God said He would not send a flood that would destroy all flesh like He did in the first world. Amen. So we'll have floods, we'll have disasters, but God is not going to let it destroy the whole earth again. And God will put that sign of the rainbow in the cloud. Amen. That's a God-given sign or God-given token that He will no more destroy the earth by the means of water again. Amen. So that's a God-given sign. If you'll look also in the book of Judges chapter 6, we have to go right on tonight. Judges chapter 6, 294 in your Schofield. But Judges chapter 6 tonight. And there's another sign that God gave in the Bible. In Judges chapter 6 and verse 17, notice what it said. And He said unto him, if now I have found grace in thy sight, then show me a sign that thou talkest with me. Gideon was one that God was talking to here. And Gideon became a great leader of God, fought the great battle, and we'll not get into that. But this chapter and the next chapter too will tell you all about it. How did God use Gideon? 300 men and thousands were killed. But Gideon asked a sign of the Lord. Now, in this same chapter of Judges 6, if you go down to 36, and Gideon said unto God, If thou wilt save Israel by mine hand, as thou hast said, behold, I will put a fleece of wool in the floor, and if the dew be on the fleece only, and it be dry upon all the earth beside, then shall I know that thou wilt save Israel by mine hand, and thou hast, as thou hast said. We've all made, most of us probably said, well, I'm going to put out a fleece. I'm going to pray about something, put out a fleece. That's where that saying comes from. It's actually a fleece of wool that Gideon put down, and he asked them, God's will, he asked for a sign. If God's going to save Israel by my hand, I will put that fleece of wool.

In the floor, and if dew's in the fleece only, and if it's dry on the ground, then I know, God, you're going to save Israel by my hand. Verse 38, and it was so, for he rose up early on the morrow and thrust the fleece together and wringed the dew out of the fleece, a bowl full of water. And Gideon said unto God, let not thine anger be hot against me, and I will speak but this once. Let me prove, I pray thee, that but this once with the fleece. Let it now be dry only upon the fleece, and upon all the ground let there be dew. And God did so that night, for it was dry upon the fleece only, and there was dew on all the ground. So this was a God-given sign to assure Gideon that God was going to be with him and to fight this great battle. And we could probably criticize Gideon. We could probably say, well, he ought to took that first sign as God's sign. But you know, he did. Now, God tries to assure us and help us with the Word of God, and but yet we'll wrestle with it. Amen? You might as well say amen. We don't always believe it like we ought to either, and we'll have to go on worry about it a little while and everything, and then finally realize God's going to do what he said he's going to do. Amen. So here was a God-given sign, and this one is the fleece, and basically it's approval and answer to prayer. So we find God-given sign. God has given a sign in creation. God has given a sign basically to show mercy, and God has given a sign here to show his answer and approval upon this man's life and what God was going to do. But there are other signs that we need to look at tonight. If you'll turn with me in 2 Kings chapter 20, 448 in your Schofield, 448, 2 Kings chapter 20. Give it just a moment to find it. 2 Kings chapter 20. We're going to see another sign that God gave. And only God could do these things, by the way, the power of Almighty God. But in 2 Kings chapter number 20, and verse number 8, the Bible said, and Hezekiah said unto Isaiah, what shall be the sign that the Lord will heal me, and that I shall go up into the house of the Lord the third day? And Isaiah said, this sign shalt thou have of the Lord, that the Lord will do the thing that he hath spoken. Shall the shadow go forward 10 degrees, or go back 10 degrees? And Hezekiah answered, it is a light thing for the shadow to go down 10 degrees. Nay, but let the shadow return backward 10 degrees. And Isaiah the prophet cried unto the Lord, and he brought the shadow 10 degrees backwards, by which it had gone down in the dial of Ahaz. Now they had sundials, and the sundials were placed on the ground, and there were numbers around that, kind of like a clock. And in this apparatus that they used, was flat on the ground and had this thing sticking up, that was the dial, part of the dial. And when the sun got a certain place in the sky during the day, the shadow would be at a certain place. Wherever the shadow would be, then it would identify what time of day it was, you know. And as the sun would get up, and as you know, the later in the evening, just like our clocks, you know, the hours gets later. And because the sun's moving. And so Hezekiah asked for a sign. And so Isaiah, well, which way you want the dial to go? You want the shadow to go continue on forward, or you want it to go backwards? And here Hezekiah said, well, now it'd be a light thing for it to go the way it normally goes. But he said, let it go back 10 degrees. And so imagine here, as the sun come up and it got to, and it was at that place when they were talking about, and all of a sudden God allowed that shadow to go back. In other words, the sun, Brother Rick, moved backwards 10 degrees on the dial of Ahaz. That just give you a little example. You've got to watch. And if God were to remove the time back, it'd be like your watch. If it was, say, 4 o'clock, whatever time that 10 degrees would translate into, let's just say it was 12 o'clock. And so you'd have 4 o'clock, and all of a sudden, your watch would be winding backwards to 12 o'clock because of the sun, because of the power of God. You say, this is unreal. Folks, only God could do something like that. Amen. And they tell me there's a certain amount of time that's kind of missing in history and the calculations of the hours of the day and everything. But what I found out several years ago, that it all goes back to the time that they cannot factor in the scientific terms, scientific data and everything. It's all found in that 10 degrees that went back in that day. It threw a lot of things out of kilter. But you see, God is able to do that. Amen. God can change things anytime he wants. If God wanted to, Brother Jimmy, he'd let the sun come up and the east, he'd let it go back in the east and set if God wanted to. Amen. But God did this as a sign
to them. So we find that God allowed time to go backwards. You ever see how time's flying by? I was talking to Brother Don Ball this morning. I mentioned this morning, I was talking to him, and we're talking about how this year is going back. He said, yeah, man, it's been a fast year. He said, I've had 3 birthdays this year. Amen. You know, Brother Don. But let me tell you something. God can make it go backwards. That was a sign that God gave. Amen. So what? There's some others. We're going to look at a few more tonight. If you look with me in the book of Isaiah, again, where I took my text, go back to Isaiah chapter 7, if you will. The Bible, now we're in the Bible, God gave signs in creation. God has given signs concerning rainbow to Noah. God gave a sign here upon the fleece to Gideon. And God gave a sign to Hezekiah about if he's going to be healed and everything. God gave him a sign. But notice Isaiah again, chapter 7 and verse 14. Therefore the Lord himself shall give you a sign. The Lord's going to give you another sign. Behold, a virgin shall conceive and bear a son and shall call his name Emmanuel. Amen. There's another, sign of God. A virgin would give a birth to a child. Now, some modern day perversions of the Bible, that they say it was a young maiden. I do not want anyone to ever think now, I know that you can look up the word maiden, and most times I guess it would say that is a virgin. But why say maiden when you can just say virgin like God said it was? Amen. Some Bibles takes out virgin and put maidens in it. Did you know that? Put a maiden in there. I don't want it to have any unclear thing about it. I want the world to know he was born of a virgin. Amen. That's one of the signs. That's a God-given sign to the world that a virgin would conceive. Here in Isaiah, written about 742 years before Christ was born, that was a sign that was be given from God. So God does give signs out, and God gave these signs out, and we're just about a month away from celebrating the birth of Jesus Christ, and it all goes back to about 2,700 years ago that God gave this to Isaiah and said there'll be a sign from God that virgin is going to conceive. Amen. 700-some years later, it happened. Over 2,000 years ago since it happened, but it's still a sign from God. Amen. Amen. Amen? Boy, I tell you what, God will do what he said he's going to do. So that's one of the signs that God gave. But not only that, look in Luke chapter 2. And this has to another sign. Luke chapter 2, 10:73. Now here we realize that the wise men would come searching for the Lord. And they had come and they wanted to find the baby Jesus and all. And so here God gave a sign. And so even before them, you know, the wise men had the star. They've seen the star in the east. The shepherds saw the star. And also the shepherds, my friend, got a sign from the Lord. Here in chapter 2 and verse 8, and there were in the same country shepherds abiding in the fields, keeping watch over their flock by night. And lo, the angel of the Lord came upon them, and the glory of the Lord shone round about them, and they were sore afraid. And the angel said unto them, fear not, for behold, I bring you good tidings of great joy, which shall be to all people. For unto you is born this day in the city of David a Savior, which is Christ the Lord. And this shall be a sign unto you, ye shall find the babe wrapped in swaddling clothes, lying in a manger. Boy, that's another sign from God. Now, I don't want to bust anybody's bubble, and I think we still enjoy Christmas in December, just like we always have, and celebrate our Lord's birth. But from all the information that it probably was not December 25th that Jesus was born, more than likely, because the shepherds were abiding in the fields at that time of the year. From what I understand, that would not kind of coincide with December the 25th. Israel is a diverse nation. The northern part is much colder than the southern part. But he was born in Bethlehem. So he's not in the extreme north. He's not in extreme south. But my understanding, the shepherds, if it was in December, probably wouldn't be out in the fields. So it must have been a warmer time of year when Jesus was born. Now that don't take away from anything that he was born. It may not have been exactly December 25th, but we just celebrate that day, okay? And so the shepherds were here,
And so they were in the fields by night. They was out in

0: the stars all night with their sheep watching over them. And the angels appeared to them and said, there's a sign from the Lord. You'll find the babe wrapped in swaddling clothes lying in the manger. Now, it always kind of grates on me a little bit when I hear songs or people quote and they'll say, well, Jesus was born in a manger. Folks, Jesus was not born in a manger. That meant Mary would say, okay, I'm going to get up here in this manger and give birth to a child. A manger is a feeding trough. Amen? So you listen, you'll hear it no doubt this season. Mary was born, Jesus was born in a manger. He was not. But after he was born, she wrapped him in swaddling clothes and laid him in a manger. Amen? Laid him in a manger. And boy, what great significance that had. Now, it could have been a manger of wood, but it also could have been a manger hewn out of stone. This was a feeding trough or a feeding box or whatever the apparatus was. We're not sure if it's wood or stone, but it was a place where feed was placed for the animals to eat. Did you know Jesus, the Bible says, the bread of the world? Amen. Boy, I tell you, he says, come and dine. We sung that song this morning, come and dine. But listen, she had him, wrapped him in swaddling clothes, put him in a manger. Now, how many babies have you ever seen, newborn babies, laying in a feeding trough? I've never seen one. And I'm sure the shepherds had never seen such a sight as that. So it was unique and a sign that not only found the baby wrapped in swaddling clothes, but to be lying in a manger. And there they went and they found it. That was a sign from heaven concerning Jesus Christ, the swaddling clothes and the baby lying in a manger. That's a God-given sign. People are fascinated with signs. They have been all through the Bible. They are today, Brother Ken. And in tribulation, people are going to be fascinated with signs. I want to show you this because it'll come to a close. 2 Thessalonians chapter 2, 12:72. The signs that I've given you tonight are signs of God, God-given signs. But there come a day on this earth, as sure as we are here tonight, there's going to be some signs going to be on this earth. But they're not going to be of God. I'll prove it to you. 2 Thessalonians chapter 2, verse 7. For the mystery of iniquity doth already work. Only he who now letteth will let it to be taken out of the way. Talking about the Spirit. When the Spirit's gone, the Antichrist is going to be revealed. And then, after he's taken out of the way, and then shall that wicked be revealed, whom the Lord shall consume with the spirit of his mouth and shall destroy with the brightness of his coming. Even him whose coming is after the working of Satan with all power and signs and lying wonders. With all deceivableness of unrighteousness in them that perish, because they receive not the love of the truth, that they might be saved. For this cause God shall send them strong delusion, that they should believe a lie, that they all might be damned who believe not the truth, but had pleasure in unrighteousness. I stand before you tonight preaching you the love of the gospel of Jesus Christ. The truth of the gospel. If you accept Jesus Christ, you can be saved. And it goes out. Other preachers are preaching that tonight. But once the rapture takes place, he that now letteth will let till it be taken out of the way. When the Spirit is out, the Christians are gone out, the Spirit of God's taken out of this world, the Antichrist is going to be revealed. Those that heard the truth of the Word of God are going to believe a lie. They're going to believe the signs of the devil and be damned. Is that what I just read to you? Amen. So there are some signs that are bad. But we're in a day and have always been. People want to see a sign. Gideon want to see a sign. Hezekiah want to see a sign. People want to see a sign in our day. Well, if I just see some great light from heaven or some thunder or something happen, then I'll get saved. God's not going to send you that sign. He's already given you the Word of God. Amen. Well, if I could just see a sign, I know God wants me to work for him and do things. You don't need a sign to do that. God's already told you to work, for the night's coming when no man could work. We don't need any signs today. But man still wants to see signs. And he'll see signs in the great tribulation. And they'll believe those signs. It'll be signs of the devil. Satan has signs. Did you know signs defeat the purpose of God? Look with me in John chapter 4. People that want to see signs, basically defeating God's purpose of faith. John chapter 4 and verse 48. Then said Jesus unto them, except you see signs and wonders, you will not believe. That's the way a lot of people are today, Brother Max. They won't believe unless they see a sign. And after all Jesus had taught them, and they heard him tell, the only sign you're going to get, Pharisees and Sadducees, whatever they were, is the sign of Jonas the prophet. They'd already heard that. Thomas said, I'm not going to believe. Signs defeat the purpose of God. You know one of the problems with the Jewish people today? They're still looking for a sign. You say, how you know that? Look in 1 Corinthians chapter 1. I'm just about done. And let's go down to verse 22. For the Jews require a sign, and the Greeks seek after wisdom. They want to see a sign. They won't believe faith. They won't trust God at His Word. We got to see a sign. After all this, they said, Lord, show us a sign. What shall be the end of the world? Thy coming. And what's the sign, Lord? His was His instruction to them. And the same thing applies to me and you tonight. Matthew 24, verse 42. Watch therefore, for you know not what hour your Lord doth come. Watch and pray. You don't need a sign from God. God's given His signs. You don't need a sign when He's coming back. You don't need a sign to start working for God. You don't need a sign to serve God. Watch and pray. For this age of grace, there's nothing. No more signs going to be given. Now it's up to me and you to watch and pray. And oh, how we need just to look for the Savior. Amen.
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2: Good afternoon and happy Sunday. Kelly here with you, and it's 2 minutes after the hour of 12 noon. WPAQ, Mount Airy, North Carolina. The weather, a chance of showers and thunderstorms, mainly between 2 and 4 this afternoon. It's going to be mostly sunny and hot, a high near 91. We're at 86 right now, not quite 88. 86, and again a high today near 91, calm wind. 30% the chance of precipitation this afternoon. Partly cloudy tonight. Low around 69 and calm wind. And another day like tomorrow, or like today tomorrow, except no mention of any precipitation tomorrow. Mostly sunny and hot. A high near 91. 86 degrees at WPAQ. 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

WPAQ Mount Airy, North Carolina. It's 12:30, and it's now time for the following program, God's Child Records, with your host, John Reese. 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

This is John Reese from God's Child Records, and we're here today with our 30-minute radio show. We began with a songwriter named Larry Dunlap out of Guntown, Mississippi. I wonder, he was an interim Baptist pastor down that way, and he had been an interim at that church, I think, for over 20 years. He'd been there a long while, but it was fine. It suited him, and it suited his church, but he wanted to keep his songwriting going at the same time, and did, and I really liked that song, Was Anybody Saved? Coming up next, why don't we go right to our Wall of Fame? Down around Shelby, North Carolina, they're all awful proud of this fella. His name was Don Gibson, one of the all-time greats. Here's something for our Wall of Fame. You're listening to the God's Child Records radio show.

That was a live recording we did of a Lubin Brothers classic, River of Jordan. The time has come for one of the favorite parts of our show. This is what we call Sam's Selection. Producer Samuel Reese has picked out a song or two for you, hoping you'll enjoy it as much as he does. Today he went to Rusty Goodman. I'm not sure which song Samuel picked. This is not the Goodmans. This is just Rusty Goodman doing his solo thing. We'll listen to it together. Here's Sam's Selection. You're listening to the God's Child Records radio show.

That was Paul Hernandez doing a wonderful Tammy Vice song entitled Almost a Woman. Friends, that's just about going to do it for a 30-minute radio show. On behalf of the fine stations who allowed us this time, as well as producer Samuel Reese, who's done a great job as always. This has been your host, John Reese, thanking you for being here. We hope you'll come back anytime you can. We're going to begin this last section with a song from our good buddy Don Frost from over in Nashville, Tennessee. Don's a wonderful television host over there, been at it quite a while. Got to note, Don had taken the fall a day or two ago. I guess he wasn't feeling too good after that. I mean, who would? You probably feel like you've been in a car wreck. Everything hurts. I think he had broken something, maybe his wrist. Just had to go get it looked at. I'm sure he'll be on the mend and be back at it as soon as he can. We need Don Frost. He's a great thing for the music business. He's done a lot of good for a lot of the folks here in North Carolina. We're going to let him finish with a song he did not write, but he recorded it, and I thought he made it his own. I love the way this song goes. The music never stops. Until we meet again, God bless and goodbye.

player, for you see, I'm nearing old age. Let the bird on the wind take your melody in, as you know

discouraged. You've been listening to God's Child Records music for this last little while, and I'd like to thank you on behalf of all the fine singers and songwriters. We hope you'll come back again and that some of our music has helped brighten your day. That's all for now, so until we meet again, this is John Reese saying goodbye and God bless you.

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1: Good afternoon. It is All About the One, and Pastor Austin, it is me, and we are blessed and pleased to be amongst you, each and every one of you. It is All About the One, and that includes each one of you, focusing on the only one, okay? That's where we get to join in with He. Who is this He? Lord Jesus Christ. That's who is He. He is the one who loves us most. And that's saying a lot, because I sure love you. And I am thankful for each one of you that replies back, love you too, Austin, when I say that. Those of you not sure yet whether you're quite ready to express your feelings that way, I hope and pray that this will be your day. We can agree this is a day the Lord has made. I will offer that in good faith that we'll agree. This is the day the Lord has made, and we shall rejoice and be glad in it. What an exciting weekend that we have had here in our region, in our county. When someone loves you enough to get in the car and drive over 20 hours to share the love of the Lord with you, the least you can do is hug and say thank you and enjoy and take time to listen to what all they are committed to saying and sharing. And our dear brother Ken Freeman doing that for us at church this weekend. What a loving, caring, wonderful man, a dear brother in Christ he is, and drove all the way from San Antonio, Texas to be with us at Salem Fork Christian Church. And he not only got in late on Friday, but got up early Saturday morning after an over 20-hour trip that spanned 2 days and shared with the local Gideons at breakfast. Praise the Lord for that precious time that was shared, and then had some fellowship during the day, and what a wonderful time Saturday evening. We just continue to be expectant for how God brings blessings from not just past events, but present events and prayers for future events, because Jesus, he was and is and is to come. Was and is to come. But thank you, Brother Ken, and everyone who was at any of these events, be it Saturday morning, Saturday evening, or Sunday morning earlier here at church. We just love when someone comes in with just a refreshing encouragement, a transforming testimony, one that's contagious, one that just floods us with hope, blessed assurance, comforts us where we're hurting, where we've felt hopeless. And that's what we've experienced again this weekend. So do look forward to maybe seeing him again in Statesville. I'll talk more about that as we get closer to it, but that's going to be in October as we have begun our time together, reflecting and rejoicing. And now let's get into some receiving. How about it? Because Jesus, yes, he's the one we focus on. To God be the glory. Great things he has done. Loved he the world who has given us his Son, Lord Jesus Christ, a gift that keeps on giving. And as he is, so are we. Are you able to receive that truth inside of yourself, each and every one of you listening? As he is, so are we. That's right. I'm talking about the one in Revelation who's spoken about was and is to come. Yes, you've heard Jesus is coming back, but as he is, so are we. Let it be true amongst thee, each and every one of thee listening right now this Sunday afternoon, this day before I was born, almost six decades ago. Notice I said almost. Let's not rush, folks. But yes, living.

as he is. That's what I want to share with you today in a remaining time together, just over 10 minutes, right at it. And I want you to turn with me to John, actually 1 John. It's right before Revelation that I just mentioned a second ago, 1 John chapter 4. And the verses that we're going to be keying on are towards the last several verses of 1 John chapter 4. So if you have a Bible handy, turn towards the back. Excuse me. Let me get a little sip of water here. Wetting the whistle can be quite refreshing to not be quite as horsey, quite as froggy as the guy talked from Little Rascals. You remember Froggy? That wasn't too strong of a Froggy imitation, but I might do Spanky or Alfalfa a little better. We'll stop there. But back to living as he is. Turn to the back, towards the back of your Bibles, right before Revelation, 1 John chapter 4. Verse 15, and I'm going to read through verse 17, okay? 1 John 4, 15 through 17. Whoever shall confess that Jesus is the Son of God, God dwells in them, and they in God. You hear how inclusive that is? The call for a confession. Now, I'm pausing here at the end of this first of the three verses I promised to recite to you and share with you here today. Whosoever shall confess that Jesus is the Son of God, God dwells in them and they in God. Whosoever, who amongst us today, in all truth and transparency, has yet to confess yes to Jesus? Yes, Lord, you are the Son. Yes, John 3:16, I've heard it all my life. For God so loved the world that he gave his only begotten Son, that whosoever believes in him shall not perish, but instead have an abundant life here on earth that extends into a life in heaven with Jesus. But we get to live a life here on earth with Jesus, living as he is, inviting him into our heart, saying yes and yes, confessing our sins, confessing the reality and truth that we are sinners. And we confess that the only salvation from that poison that is in us, the only hope that we have in our lives, the imperfect sinners that we were born as, yet created in his image. What an irony. Created in his image, but born imperfect sinners. His life he has given us is to share the abundance of his life. It's a life without limits. His dying was temporary. His dying was to fulfill his destiny. He was born to die. So we may be born again. Each and every one of you listening right now, you've already been born. But God calls us to be born again. Jesus says you must be born again. We're all in common, each and every one of us. We were born a sinner. You might say, well, I'm a good person. I have my struggles.

good as you may be, until you taste and see the goodness of God, when you say yes to Jesus, my, you're just settling for something that will never come close to the abundant life that he has provided us to enter into, to live, saying yes to Jesus, to live the full gospel truth, to receive his forgiveness from your confession. When you say, yes, Lord, I am a sinner. I'm sorry. I'm tired of feeling ashamed. I'm so tired of the shame suffocating me in my life and oppressing me and holding me down from ever being happy. More than a few minutes, if not a day or two. Lord, I want to live this way that I'm hearing Pastor Austin speak of here. I want him to live as you are. I want to be able to say, as you are, so am I. I want to be able to say that, Lord, but I know myself. If that identifies with any of you, and it should identify with all of us, because I was not only expressing my own heart at times, and certainly previous prior times in the chapters of my life, this story that continues to be written, all because I said yes to believing the greatest story ever told and shared in the Holy Scriptures. Jesus is Lord. Peter identified that when he said, you are the Lord, the Christ, the Son of the living God. And Jesus answered him, this is in Matthew 16, right along verse 16. So think of 16:16, sweet 16 in Matthew. Peter answered him when Jesus simply says, yo, Pete. Now I'm embellishing here a little bit. Yo, Pete, who do people say that I am? And Pete told him, they said, who they say that I, the Son of Man, am? They asked him that in verse 13. And they said, well, some say that you're John the Baptist. Nope. Some say Elijah, and others Jeremiah, or one of the prophets. Then Jesus says, who do you say that I am? That's verse 15 of Matthew 16. Who do you say I am? Do you hear Jesus asking you that question this afternoon? Who do you say I am? Do you say I'm Lord? Do you say you are a sinner? Do you confess that I am Lord, the Son of God, the only begotten Son, born with the destiny to die for you? You were the joy set before me, each and every one of you. And if you are able to say yes for the very first time now, and before you've just struggled and said, well, I'm not sure, or you've said, well, I think so, I hope so, maybe so, I go to church, I do this, and you talk about your actions, your imperfections. We're either talking about how good we are to try to defend ourselves or knowing how bad we are, and we're just not worthy enough for a talk such as this to be living as he is, to be able to say something like I said earlier in our time together here. As he is, so are we. Well, if you'll focus on the he, as in Jesus, and less about the me, as in each and every one of you, or we, that includes all of us, focus more on the he. As he is, so are we. If you've said yes to Jesus today, it is God the Father drawing you straight from heaven through his Holy Spirit, drawing you, confirming to you, yes, this is true. You can say yes, and you can confess. And whoever confesses Jesus is the Son of God, God will dwell in you and you in

0: time, call a friend, tell a friend, that perhaps they'll be drawn to say yes as well. And then together you can say, as he is, so are we in this world. I love you deeply and dearly. Jesus loves you most. I trust the words of this week's message will continue to work within your heart the rest of today as well as the week ahead. 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I'm Pastor Austin Cavanis. 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
2: Thank you so much for putting us over the airways once again. Over in 2 Timothy chapter 4, this is Paul's last work he done before he went to heaven. He's talking to you and I as well as Timothy. He starts out in chapter 4 and verse 6. He said, "For I am now ready to be offered. The time of my departure is at hand. I have fought a good fight. I have finished my course. I have kept the faith." Now, right here is where a lot of us, including me, when Peter was over talking to Jesus before the crucifixion, he said, "I'm now ready. I'm ready to go with you to death, to prison." But Jesus plainly told him, "Before the cock crows three times, you're going to deny me." That's paraphrasing. And a lot of times people, when Peter was called out to walk on the water, he was ready when he got out there. And when he got to looking around, he got unready. And that's the way the flesh is. That's the way we are sometimes. David was ready to fight Goliath when he went to the battle because God's man had been there and anointed him. See, we have to have God to make us ready. We have to make God take us and make us strong. We have to take God to help us. God's in the Bible 4,289 times. Jesus in the New Testament, 3,840 times. We have so many people in the Bible that thought they was ready. Maybe they was ready. But when it come down to it, five foolish virgins and five wise. And the foolish took no oil, and the wise took oil. And at midnight there was a cry made, and the foolish was not ready. Two women were in the field. One was taken and the other left, because one was not ready. We have so many people in this country right now that think they're ready and they're not ready. First of all, if you're ready, you realize the penalty of sin. Romans 6:23, "For the wages of sin is death, but the gift of God is eternal life." You cannot live a wicked life and be ready. You cannot turn away from God and be ready. Demas have forsaken Paul here, loving this present world. I wonder how many millions has forsaken the Lord and went another way. I wonder how many. Back y'all when the COVID was on, there's a lot of preachers that call in and say they couldn't come. And I would go. And I had to have mercy from God to go and his help. Helps in the Bible 124 times. We forget we need God's help. We need God. We need Jesus. And Jesus is the King of Kings and Lord of Lords. In Revelations chapter 1 and verse 6, the Bible, John's telling me and you, he have made us kings and priests unto our God. You can be ready and get unready. You can get down to business of God.

and be ready. We have a pile of people today that thinks they're ready and they're not ready. You tell them about their sins and it make them mad. Psalms 119, 165 said, they that love my law, nothing shall offend them. Psalms 119, verse 8, I'll hide the word of God in my heart, and I might not sin against thee. The word, words in the Bible 663 times. When you have the word in your heart, you got to help. Some of you never picks up your Bibles. You never read your Bible. And you need to read your Bible. And I do too. When Nicodemus came to Jesus at night, he'd been to school. He had a doctor's degree. But he was not ready. And when he talked a few minutes to Jesus, you could tell he wasn't ready because he didn't know nothing about how to get to heaven. Jesus is the way. Jesus is a bridge over a troubled life. Jesus is the way, the truth, and the life. No man can come to the Father except to come by Jesus. No man. That means Muslim, Hindu, all of it. No man can come to the Father except he come by Jesus. Jesus is a bridge over troubled water. The old preachers used to preach payday someday. And that's the way we're headed today. Payday someday. The Bible said that the righteous scarcely be saved, where will the ungodly and sinner appear? The rich man, he had a party. But when he died, he wasn't ready. He went to hell. He lifted his eyes in hell. The beggar laid at his gate day by day, wanting the crumbs that fell from the table. But he was ready. Many times, you and I are not ready. We're not ready to go with God. See, when Elijah, the 3.5 years drought had been pronounced, God sent him down to Brook of Cherith, where they want no motel, want no cafe. They want no way to sleep, just on the ground, to get him ready. Then at the end of 3.5 years, or two, it might have been three, nobody knows exactly the day, but it's getting close, he sent him over to the widow house at Cherith. And the widow was going to cook her last meal and starve to death. But when Elijah got there, he was ready. He knew what to do. And a lot of times in me and your life, I'll be honest with you, I think I know when I don't. When we see the people in the Bible, they are our example. When that, now, Moses, he determined to leave Egypt. He had rather suffer the affliction with God's people than to enjoy sin for a season. We enjoying sin now. We enjoying the things of this world now. But there'll come a day when you'll die and leave this world. You've come here with nothing and you'll leave with nothing. You came here, and when you came with nothing. And you know what happens to us sometimes? We get so in love with our places. We get so in love with what we have. We get so in love that we ain't ready. The rich man, his land just had so much, and he said, I'll tear down my barns and build bigger barns. That showed he wasn't ready. If you ain't ready, you'll go to hell just as sure as the world. If you ain't ready, you got to be born again to be ready. And when we get born again, we have a new look in life. You know, when we look at 2 Corinthians chapter 5 and verse 7, if any man be in Christ, he's a new creature. Old things are passed away, behold, all things become new. Are you really ready? Are you really ready to go with God? Are you like Peter and me sometimes? Peter said, Lord, I'm ready to go to prison with you. I'm ready to die with you.

0: But the Lord said, before the cock crows three times, Peter, you're going to deny me three times. And you know, he done exactly what the Lord said. And when the Lord caught him asleep, he said, Peter, could you not pray 1 hour? The spirit is willing, Peter, but the flesh is weak. God knows we're weak. Weak's in the Bible 43 times. And when you deal with a weak flesh, you have to have help. Every one of us needs help. We need help to deny the flesh. Flesh in the Bible 412 times. Weak's in the Bible 43 times. Hate is in the Bible 87 times. Paul said what he done, he hated. And the good he would do, he would not. So he was in an awful turmoil until Romans 8:1. There is therefore now no condemnation to them which are in Christ Jesus, to them that walk not after the flesh, but after the Spirit. For the law of the Spirit has made me free from the law of sin and death. He's the only one can make us free. He's the only one. It's the Spirit of the Lord. He can set us free. When I come to Him every time it's a battle. Paul said in Romans 7:23, it's a warfare. We're in a warfare with the flesh and with the devil and with this world. When we come just like we are and say, Lord, I am a weak man. I need help. I need your help, Lord, to order to survive. The woman at the well, she needed something. She had been defeated in life. Her marriages didn't work. Didn't nothing work. Until she came to where Jesus was. And she said, Lord, I want this living water. I want it. I lead people to the Lord. Some of them, you can't lead the Lord because they love the world, love sin too good. But the ones that are obedient, the ones that want the Lord, the ones that want Him, He said, behold, I stand at the door and knock. If any man will come into me, I will sup with him and him with me. Wonder how long he's been knocking on your door. Wonder how long he's been calling you. Calls in the Bible 193 times. And you know he'll call. It's a merciful call. It's a kind call. But it's a serious call. When he calls me and you, he may not never call again. He may not never call. There was a man lived out in Levels Cross. All the morning, that morning, God pleaded with him to go to church, and he would not. He was under conviction real bad. And he went out to the chicken house to begin to gather eggs and pushed himself into the chicken house. And when he pushed through the door, he fell on the ground, and God never dealt with him again. He died like that. Never dealt with him again. That's what the family said. You know, God calls you because He loves you. He's got this radio broadcast on today to preach to me and you because He loves us. Love's in the Bible 404 times. Life's in the Bible 414 times. Glad's in the Bible 87 times and hate's in the Bible 87 times. Faith's in the Bible 246 times. But faith is not the only thing in the fruit of the Spirit. There's nine more. There's eight more. The only thing will set you free is the truth. And you may not like it, and I may not like it, but it's what we need to set us free. Jesus said, if you sin, you're the servant of sin. And some of us practice a sinful life. And it leads to death. It leads to death. It'll bring you right down to the valley of death. It'll bring. David said, the Lord is my shepherd, I shall not want. He leadeth me beside the still waters. He restoreth my soul. He leadeth me through the valley of the shadow of death. He'll lead you right through death. He'll take care of you if you want him. But if you don't want him, he won't make you take him. He's the only shield we have against eternal death. Blood's in the Bible 443 times. When I see the blood, I'll pass over you. That's the only thing. The blood of Jesus will set you free. Faith in his blood. And you know, we all need help. We all are desperate for help. We all need something. And I'll tell you what, there's not a person on the earth that don't need some help. Their life is weak. Life is weak. It's just one heart, one step between. David said, I'm just one step between me and death. He said, just one step and I'll have death. Samson thought he was the stoutest man ever lived, and he probably was. But he gave his secret away to us, to a lying woman, to Delilah. She lied to him. And he fell in it because he thought she loved him. I don't tell you, the world don't love you. They don't love you. If you're a woman or a man, the world don't love you. Jesus loves you. He wants to help you. He wants me and you to come to him so he can give us life and give us a more abundant life. He wants me and you to take our shield of faith and live in faith. God bless you today. And you remember this. He stands waiting for you to receive him. God bless you.
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1: Of course, Paul getting ready to wrap up this very, very important epistle to the book of Romans, church in the city of Rome, in the capital of the Roman Empire, of course, is Rome, and isn't it something that early Christianity even had a church there? Had a church in Caesar's household. When a Jew got sent to Babylon, Daniel led people to a saving knowledge of the Lord. Wherever we go, we should try to tell people about the Lord and let our the older I get, I can sort of sense sometimes that people know the Lord. They don't have to say anything to me. I can sort of sense it. But even a church in Caesar's household. Now, in the Roman Empire, they thought Caesar was God, and they wanted you to worship Caesar. There's even a church in Caesar's household. Church in Rome. Probably at least three churches. Now, you can imagine when Paul's chained to a Roman soldier 24 hours a day. He's chained to a Roman soldier 24 hours a day. One Roman soldier comes in, they lock him together, and then another one comes in after 8 hours, they lock him together, and then another one comes in and spends the night with him. What do you think Paul's talking to him about? Talking to him about the Christ, talking to him about the Lord. And I would say probably 80% of the soldiers didn't want to hear it, but two or three of them evidently heard it and went home and talked to the wife about it and talked to their children about it. And first thing you know, they had a church started in Rome. In all probability, started in somebody's house. I did that when I was a missionary over in Wales. Boy, I didn't like that. That was tough, boy. That was tough, starting a church in your home. Well, anyway, in verse number 28, when therefore I have performed this and have sealed to them this fruit, I will come by you into

Spain. Now, we don't know if Paul ever got to Spain. He mentions it twice that he wanted to go to Spain. Spain was about as far as you could go where it was inhabited. We don't know if he ever got to Spain. He wanted to go to Spain because Spain had not had the gospel preached to it. He wanted to go, but we don't know if he ever got there. Okay? Paul was always wanting to go to a new place to tell people about Christ and preach the gospel to them. Now, verse number 29. I am sure that when I come to you, I shall come in the fullness of the blessing of the gospel of Christ. So the blessing of the gospel of Christ. Did you know the gospel is a blessing? What saved you? The gospel. The good news. What saves people? The gospel. That Christ has bled and died for sins. The gospel saves you. It's a blessing. You say, well, I've been blessed today by several different things. The greatest blessing you'll know is Christ through the preaching of the gospel, of Christ's gospel. So it says here that the blessing of the gospel of Christ. Now I beg you, brethren, that's what the word beseech means. I beseech you, brethren, for the Lord Jesus Christ's sake and for the love of the Spirit, that you strive together with me in your prayers to God for me. Paul said, I really need you to pray for me. Can I tell you something? I really need you to pray for me. And I want you to get together and let's do some praying. And can I tell you something? The average Christian today does very, very, very, very little praying. Y'all didn't like that, did you? It's true. We do very, very little praying. And I catch myself sometimes. I catch myself at a restaurant sometime, and I done forgot to ask a blessing over my food, and I'm a pastor of the church. And I have to stop halfway through the meal and have to ask a blessing over my meal. Yeah. We need to be a praying people. You say, well, we don't have a whole lot to be praying about. Boy, we got a whole lot to be praying about. Children and aunts and uncles and co-workers and mamas and daddies and grandmas and grandpas and neighbors that don't know Christ, we got a whole lot to pray about. So he says here, he said, I want you to pray, but I want you to strive together with me in your prayers for God. Not strive against each other, listen to me, not strive against each other, but strive together in your prayers for me, the Apostle Paul. And there are no more apostles. Paul was the last apostle. To be an apostle, you had to see the resurrected Christ, and Paul saw the resurrected Christ on the road to Damascus. There's no more apostles. You know, I hadn't been saved long when I was at some kind of seminar. This job wasn't for me, but anyway, I had to go to this seminar somewhere at some hotel. And I went in there, and they were having church service there. I hadn't been saved but maybe a year or two, maybe three, not long. And they said, Sunday morning, Apostle so-and-so is going to be here preaching. And I looked at that, I said, Apostle? So I called my Sunday school teacher, or I called my pastor one. I said, what does this mean? He said, Randy, there are no more apostles. To be an apostle, you have seen the resurrected Christ. But Apostle Paul was the last of the apostles. Okay? So he said, I want you to strive with each other in your prayers to God for me, that I may be delivered. Now this morning in the Sunday school lesson, and it was a very good lesson, Paul said I wanted to be delivered from what? Evil and unreasonable men. You remember that this morning? He said, I wish that you could be delivered from unreasonable people. I know y'all. Y'all've got people in y'all's family that are unreasonable. What does that mean? You can't reason with them. Bless your heart, they get mad and they'll curse you out. Did you notice I didn't say cuss you out, C-U-S-S? See, I'm trying to be dignified tonight. I said they'll curse you out with an R. They'll curse you out if you even try to be reasonable with them because they're unreasonable. And Paul said this morning in the Sunday school lesson, he said, deliver me from unreasonable and evil people. Now look what he says here. A different letter to a different church. The lesson was to the church at Thessalonica, which is in Greece. This is to the church in Rome, which is in Italy. He says what? He says, that I may be delivered from them that do not believe in Judea. I'm going to tell you something. If you really get to wrestling with people about their soul, they'll get mad at you. You really get to wrestling with people about their soul. I talked to a man one time about the Lord, and when I talked to him about the Lord, he took it real good. And I remember him, he was a tobacco farmer, and me and him was about the same age, and I talked to him about the Lord one night, and he listened.
And listen to me now. He listened, and the Holy Ghost was in that. I was talking to him about the Lord, and the Holy Ghost was in it. And all of a sudden, guess what happened? The phone rang. And when the phone rang, it was over with. And he did his best not to get it. He didn't want to get off the phone because he didn't want to get back talking to me about heaven and hell and Christ and salvation. And I finally said, Mike, we'll see you. Well, 6 months later, 8 months later, what me and him had almost a little confrontation. What had happened? He had got up under conviction. I had talked to him about the Lord. He did not come to know Christ. And bless your heart, he became what? He said, deliver me from who? People that do not believe. People that do not believe can quickly become your enemy if you live for Christ in front of them. And they'll start calling you names. They'll say, oh, she's holier than thou. You know, I knew what she was like in high school, though. She ain't got me fooled. I knew what he was like. I knew what Randy Hicks was like. Listen, my sister used to date him, or my brother used to run around with him. I know what he's like. Yeah, because you've gotten saved, and you've tried to talk to them about the Lord, and they don't appreciate it. She thinks she's better than I am. You church people, you're holier than thou. They do that. Be prepared for that. Listen, be prepared for that. You say, preacher, what are you going to do if you run into one of them at the grocery store and they talk bad about me? I'm not going to pay no attention to them. Because the Bible says, what God hath cleansed, let no man call unclean. Did you hear what I said? What God has cleansed, let no man call unclean. If somebody tells you something about me, here's what you need to say. But boy, didn't the Lord save him? Amen. Didn't the Lord save him? That's what I'm going to say about you. But didn't the Lord save her? What God called unclean, don't you call unclean. What God's called clean, don't you call unclean. So he says, help deliver me from them that do not believe in Judea. Now, there were people in Judea that were mixing, as I told you again in the Sunday school lesson this morning, they were mixing faith with works. And they were telling Gentile believers, it's good that you've accepted Christ, but you're still going to have to be circumcised. Because that's a Jewish rite, and the Gentile did not have to be circumcised. That was Old Testament, that was Old Covenant, and they caused trouble, they were unreasonable, and they went around, if you study the scriptures and you get you a good commentary, they went around and they were not content till they destroyed just about every church that the Apostle Paul founded. These legalizers would come in behind him. Paul said, when I leave, ravening wolves are going to come in behind me. And these legalizers would come in behind him and try to tear the church up. And tell them, say, oh, y'all been saved? Yes. Oh, have you been circumcised? No. Oh, you need to be circumcised. Oh, that's mixing law and grace, isn't it? Right? They can't mix. They're like oil and water. You're saved by the grace of God. You're saved in your sin. Circumcision doesn't save you. Quit drinking doesn't save you. Quit doping doesn't save you. All these things, quitting. I'm for quitting things after you're saved, but they won't help you be saved. So it says here that said, that I may be delivered from them that do not believe in Judea. That I may be delivered from them. This morning he said that I may be delivered from those unreasonable and evil wicked men. And that my service which I have for Jerusalem may be accepted of the saints. I told you last week that Jerusalem was going through a very bad economic time. And Paul had the saints, the believers in Greece, and he took up offerings to send back to Jerusalem because they were in a very depressed state. And he said, hope they accept this offering in the right way. Okay? Just because you, listen to me, just because you live in America and you're doing well does not mean everybody across the world's doing well. You need to understand that. You need to understand that. You cannot go to France or Spain or Ireland or Wales or England or Germany and live, listen to me now, I know what I'm talking about. You can't go there and live the way you live here. When I lived over there, my front and backyard was about the size of this choir loft. The backyard and the front yard together. It was about, they used to kid me, and say, your yard's about the size of a postage stamp. It's about the size of the, maybe a little bit bigger.

0: Not much. The house that you live in right now is way bigger, lots bigger, a multiplied times bigger than people live in France and Germany. I know where most of y'all live. And your house is bigger than the average European. And they don't have a Walmart to go to and get stuff at the cheapest price possible. They don't. Had a woman come over one time and she said, well, can't we go somewhere and get a hot dog? I said, well, if you want to build a place that makes hot dogs, you can do that. You live in the greatest country in the world. And just because it's good here doesn't mean it's good everywhere. Now, if it's not good in Europe, if it's not as good in Europe as it is here, pray tell, what do you think it's like in Africa and Asia? Think about that. Just understand what I'm saying. If it's not as good in Europe as it is here, what do you think it's like in Asia and Africa? So the church at Jerusalem was struggling financially and economically. They were struggling. And he said, I've took up a special offering from the Gentile believers in Greece and going to take it back to the Jewish believers in Jerusalem. Verse 32, that I may come unto you with joy. Now, I've spent a lot of time trying to teach you what joy is. Joy is not the same thing as happiness. All right? Now, I admit to you tonight, I'm rather happy. But I'll probably tell you in the morning, I won't be very happy. Why, preacher? Well, it'll be Monday morning, everything will be out of gas, and something's going to come up, and I've done had a customer tell me, I want to be here when you mow my yard, like I don't have anything else to do, but to call this little young girl, about 25, 26 years old, and tell her when I'm going to be there, try to put me on a schedule. And she's got a history of not wanting to pay her bill in the first place. But her grandpa was a blessing to me, so I'm going to help her. But I can about guarantee you in the morning I won't be very happy. I'll be rushed around. Somebody will pull out in front of me. Somebody won't get through the light fast. Some little grandma won't go through the light fast enough, and I'll be tempted to lay down on the horn. Okay, so I'm happy tonight, but I probably won't be happy in the morning. But happiness has nothing to do with what? Joy. Joy is should be a constant. Happiness comes and goes, right? Happiness comes. Well, I'm happy tonight, but I won't be happy in the morning.
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It's time now for another White Plains Baptist Church Family Time here on WPAQ. 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

0: I want to just talk to you today for a few minutes from the Bible. I want you to look in your book, if you have one, 1 Corinthians chapter 2. 1 Corinthians chapter 2. And I want to read the first two verses and speak on what I feel like the Lord would have me talk to you about this morning. 1 Corinthians chapter 2 and verse 1. And I, brethren, when I came to you, came not with excellency of speech or of wisdom, declaring unto you the testimony of God. For I determined not to know anything among you save Jesus Christ and Him crucified. If there is one subject that as a Christian that we ought to master, it would be the crucifixion. For the cross really is the cornerstone of our Christian faith. It's the heart of our life in Christ. There is nothing in all of human history that ever happened that is any more important than what took place on the cross of Calvary. Amen. To the Apostle Paul, the cross was the message. And that's our text. Without Calvary, the world of sinners, you and me, we would have no hope. Amen. I heard a song the other day. It is enough that Jesus died and that He died for me. Amen. The sacrifice that He paid on Calvary brings redemption to all that would respond to the gospel. Amen. We're not talking about just dying on the cross. I'm talking about the resurrection. Amen. Thank God He rose 3 days later from the grave. I heard another little interesting song the other day. I'd never heard it before. I had a line in it like this, and I want you to think about this. I know what a sinner I was, and I know what a Savior He is. If you recognize this morning what a sinner you are and what a Savior He is, salvation could become a realization in your life. I got three quick points. Number one, the cross was planned and ordained before anything else ever happened. The Bible said this. He had planned the path of redemption and reconciliation. The Bible says in Ephesians 1 and 4, He has chosen us in Him before the foundation of the world. Before this world ever existed, God had a plan of redemption so men could be saved, sins could be forgiven, heaven could be gained. In verse 5 of that chapter, it talks about being adopted according to the good pleasure of His will. And verse 6 says, to the praise of the glory of His grace, He made us accepted in the Beloved. That's why we could sing Amazing Grace. How sweet the sound that saved a wretch like me. We have redemption, the Bible says, through His blood, the forgiveness of sins according to the riches of His grace. Christ's death was designed before one bit of creation in all the universe. The precious blood of Jesus Christ is the only hope of redemption. There's no other way. Verse number 20 of 1 Peter chapter 1 said he was foreordained before the foundation of the world. We're not redeemed with corruptible things. You can't buy your way to heaven. You can be the richest person in the world and take all the riches of the next 9 people in the world and add all that silver and gold up, it wouldn't give you 1 second in heaven. Amen. You'll still die without Christ and go to hell. The cross is the greatest expression of God's love for man. If you recall Easter time, most of you went to church on Easter, and most of you go to church on Mother's Day, Christmas. Remember back in Easter time, thought about the resurrection and all those things that took place around there. I love this verse, 2 Corinthians chapter 5 and verse number 21. I think it's my favorite verse in the New Testament. For he hath made him to be sin for us who knew no sin, that we might be made the righteousness of God in him.
1: Amen.
0: While he was on the cross, Jesus made this statement, one of seven statements. He said to his Father, why hast thou forsaken me? Now you think about that for a moment. God the Father, God the Son, they had been in union for all of time and all time there'll ever be. There on the cross, Jesus had to say to his Father, why hast thou forsaken me? I'll tell you why God forsook his Son on Calvary. Because of you.
1: Amen.
0: And you.
1: Yeah.
0: And me.
1: Amen.
0: And you. It was our sin that put him on the cross. You think the abominable sins of just those of us in this room. The vile things we've said, the vile things we've done, the godless acts from our hands, all of that, just us.
1: Amen.
0: Multiply it times every man, woman, boy, and girl that ever disgraced this planet with their presence and defiled it with their sins. God turned his back on his only Son because of you. Because of us.
1: Amen.
0: He who knew no sin became sin for us.
1: Amen.
0: That we might be made the righteousness of God in him.
1: Amen.
0: Oh, it's a wonderful thing to be reconciled to God. Know that your sins have been forgiven. Know that you have a home in heaven. You can quantify. Listen, you just think of just your sin. And Jesus paid it all. All to him I owe.
1: Amen.
0: Christ's sacrifice is the only sure path of forgiveness and new life and a new name written down in glory forever.
1: Amen.
0: You get saved, you're saved forever. You don't get saved and get lost, get saved and get lost. You get saved, you're saved forever.
1: Amen.
0: I'm not going to say anybody in this room who gets saved is never going to sin again, because that'd be a lie. But you ask God to forgive you, he'll forgive you and go on and serve God. Salvation is a one-time act.
1: Amen.
0: But you got to have that one time.
1: That's right. Amen.
0: So vital, it's so important. My final thought. I'm not done preaching, though. No.

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My final thought, the cross covers our past, it corrects our present, and it crowns our future. Amen. I'd like to say that again. The cross covers our past. I am thankful this morning that my past has been forgiven. Everything in my past.

hope is as clear as the brightest day. One of these days, I tell you, I've had two friends die this past week. Two friends. One of them, I've known that man since he was for over 50 years. Really over 60 years. Just died last week. I had another man die Friday that I've known maybe the last decade or so. But I knew his wife for the last 50 years. Young girl that grew up in my father's church. Death stalks every single one of us in this room. The Bible says very plainly, it is appointed unto men once to die. And then cometh the judgment. But thank God Jesus Christ's blood was shed on Calvary. That's our entrance to heaven. He's our ticket to glory. There's no other event in all of human history that matters as much as Calvary and the resurrection. You can take from Appomattox, when peace between the North and the South was consummated. You can go to the warship off of the coast of the Philippines, where the Japanese finally surrendered at the end of World War II. You can go, you know, the other day we had some people getting a rocket ship from here. I didn't know this. I didn't know nobody had ever gone to the backside of the moon before. I'll be honest with you, I'm not interested in going to the backside of the moon. I'm interested in going way past the moon. Yeah. Going to glory one of these days, thank God. None of that is important. Nothing is important as Calvary. My favorite song has lyrics. The title's called Calvary Covers It All. My sin, my reproach, everything we've ever done, Calvary covers it all. It's taken care of. In Jeremiah chapter 49 and verse 12, it speaks of sins. And this is how they did it in the Old Testament. It only worked for a year. Then they had to have sacrifice. And then another sacrifice. And another sacrifice. It was just postponed for another year or so. The only permanent, powerful, perfect plan of redemption demanded Christ's sinless blood being shed on Calvary. Why? For all have sinned and come short of the glory of God. Every single one of us. But we're justified by grace through His blood that was shed on Calvary. Through faith in His blood that declares His righteousness for the remission of our sins that are past. He takes care of it all. If you're saved, if you're redeemed by His loving sacrifice on Calvary, we can shout the victory. We can say amen. We can say hallelujah. We can say thank you, Jesus, for what you've done for me. My loved ones, my family. I'll tell you, it's an important thing if you're a child of God to get others in. I don't want my family circle to be broken. I remember when Mrs. Lackey died, and out in the parking lot, all the preachers went. I think there was 102 or 103 preachers out there, and they circled her grave. And I held Brother Lackey's hand. I was right next to him. He's in a wheelchair. And somebody asked, I don't know, maybe it was during the service. I think it was during the service. Ask how many men that were preachers that Mrs. Lackey had won to Christ. It was over 60. What an impact. What a life. I don't know a preacher in America that's won 60 some men, boys, that became preachers. But Mrs. Lackey did. Tremendous, tremendous testimony. Hey, we have an obligation not just to shout the victory over the fact that we've been saved, but to tell the story to others that they can know Christ. You can pass out a tract. You can witness to people. Talk to people about the saving grace of God. There's a very famous man. Well, there's even a more famous man, but there was a man by the name of Stuart Hamlin.
And he's familiar, I think.

to a lot of Christians, but before he became a Christian, he was a Hollywood actor. I saw on my phone recently. You know, you can find anything on your phone nowadays, good stuff and bad stuff. But I found on my phone Stuart Hamlin acting in a movie. Just saw a clip of it, maybe a 10-minute deal. And he's in a movie with John Wayne. Well, Stuart Hamlin back in either 1948, 49, 50, 51, 52, back in that era, Billy Graham was preaching in Hollywood, in Los Angeles, I should say. And Stuart Hamlin went to the meeting, and he trusted Christ as his Savior. He got born again. Well, the next day or so, he was back on the set making a film with John Wayne, and some of the guys were teasing him about it, making fun of him about it. And John Wayne came up to Stuart, and he said this. He said, "Stuart, well, I heard you got religion." And Stuart Hamlin replied to him, "Well, I guess it's no secret what God can do." Yeah. And out of that conversation became a song. I'm not going to sing it, but it goes like this. The chimes of time ring out the news. Another day is done. Someone slipped and fell. Was that someone you? You may have hope for added strength, your courage to renew. Do not be discouraged, for I've good news for you. And the chorus goes, it is no secret what God can do, what he's done for others, he'll do for you. With arms wide open, he'll welcome you. It is no secret what God can do. Across this congregation this morning, there are men. You don't want to go back down the road of life to where God picked you up and found you and saved you. You know what's back there. You know what God's forgiven. There's women in this room who have their testimony before they were saved was one of wickedness and wantonness. But the chimes of time ring out the news. It is no secret what God can do. If God can save Tim Green, he can save you. If God could save a Carl Lackey, he could save you. If God could save a Paul Black, those of you that remember that old preacher, God could save you. God can save anyone who would come to him in faith believing. It's good news. It's good news that I have to report this morning that Jesus Christ came into this world. He lived a sinless life. He died on an old rugged cross. They buried him in a tomb. 3 days later, up from the grave, he arose with victory and power over his foes. And today, faith in Christ is the only hope of a man's salvation. There is no other name under heaven given among men whereby we must be saved. Amen. The Bible didn't say it'd be a nice thing if you got saved. Doesn't really matter. That's not what it says. The Bible says you must be born again. You must be born again. I say it. You must be born again. Amen. Don't go out of this room this morning without knowing that you're a child of God. Amen. You must do it. You have no guarantee you'll get home this afternoon. You have no guarantee you'll be able to go to work tomorrow. You've no promise, young man, that your future is going to be 100 years now down the road. You've no promise of that. It may not be 100 days. It may not be 100 hours. It's appointed unto man once to die. Every single one of us in this room is going to die. Unless the rapture comes and we'll get out of here without dying. Some of us will. It could be today. What if Jesus came this afternoon and you're lost? I mean, you would tear your hair out. You would scream. You would cry. You'd be breaking into people's houses trying to get their money. Wouldn't do you a bit of good. Amen. Be too late.

0: too late. If you're not a Christian today, you ought to become one.
1: Amen.
0: Let's bow our head and close our eyes. I'm going to ask you a couple of questions. Number one, how many folk in this room say, "Preacher, I know of somebody here today that's not saved. A friend, a family member. Maybe your mother's here and she's not saved. Maybe you're a mother and you got your son to come today and he's not saved. Or a daughter." Does anybody in this room say, "Preacher, I know somebody in this room that I care deeply about that's not a Christian"? Would you raise your hand high as I could see it? A few hands across the audience. Does anybody here today say, "Brother Green, I'm one of those people, I guess. I'm not saved. I know I'm not. I've never been born again. I've never asked Christ to come into my heart and save me. I'd like to do that today." Would you raise your hand high that I could see it? Anybody like that? A couple of hands back there. God bless you. You may put them down. Anybody else? "I'm not saved. I'd like to get saved. I'd like to know my sins are forgiven. I'd like to know that I have a home in heaven." Anybody else? Anybody else in the room? You're not saved. You know you're not. You ought to get saved today. Life changing. Eternity changing. Going from hell to heaven. Going from the devil to Christ. Going from sin to forgiveness. You have a choice. You've got a decision. If you're not a Christian today, why don't you come? If you are a Christian, you got loved ones that aren't saved, why don't you come and pray about it? Come and pray with them. Why don't you go to them? Why don't you if you're sitting next to them, say, "Listen, Mom, let's get it settled today." Or if you're a mother, say, "Son, come today. Daughter, come. Get it settled. Get your eternity sealed under the blood of Jesus Christ shed on Calvary."
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0: For the next half hour, you're invited to stay with us for the Beyond the Sunset broadcast with Brother John Abels. And now, here is Brother John Abels.
1: Amen. Appreciate you getting us on the air this afternoon, Brother Ro, and I appreciate that good introduction there, Brother Kelly. Amen. And I trust that y'all are having a good evening. Amen. But we got some prayer requests. Brother Johnny Wall, he's, I think he said he come home from the rehab yesterday. Amen. He'd been having some surgery on his foot and then removed some of his toes. So if you will, you remember Brother Johnny Wall in your prayers. Amen. And then also Brother Gary Stone had open heart surgery here about 4 weeks ago and replaced the valve and put a pacemaker in. And the last time I was talking to him, he's doing good. So do remember him in your prayer and pray for him.

And then when you run out of something to pray about, pray for me, amen. I got a couple kidney stones. I got one in each kidney, amen. When one of them lays down to rest, the other one wake up and get up, amen. So you remember us in prayer and pray for us and pray that God would just touch us and help us. I'd like to give you an invitation to come be with us at Charity Baptist Church there in Lokep, North Carolina, and give you the address here. If you want to put it on your GPS, you can guide you right in there to the church. Amen. It's just off of Lumber Plant Road, but address is 121 North Wilson Road, Lokep, North Carolina. We'd love for you to come be with us, visit us, just take part in the church. Amen. Just enjoy yourself. And if you're saved, hey, just get in there and just work for the Lord. If you're not saved, just get in there and get saved, born again. Amen. And there's no excuse. Listen to me. There's no excuse for anybody to be lost. There's no excuse for anybody to go to hell. Jesus shed that blood. Amen. Are you listening? Jesus shed the blood that we could have life and have it more abundantly. Confessing our sins. And he said he'd forgive us, cleanse us, and take us to heaven one day. Amen. Now, I don't believe it's going to be long before I'll be a-going. Amen. You say, why, preacher? Because I just feel that way. Amen. Bible says to be absent from the body is to be present with the Lord. Amen. It can't get no gooder than that. Amen. Appreciate all of our listeners. Amen. And I don't take you for granted. Amen. I don't call out your names. If I did, I'd miss somebody. And, hey, I don't call out names, but there's a lot in there that I talk to from time to time that listens to us every Sunday afternoon right here on WPAQ. And then watch us on Facebook. Amen. We got a daily devotion every day on Facebook. Amen. And we try to do it anywhere from around 8:30 to 9:30, 10 o'clock. Amen. And we're around at different places, and would love for you to just pray for us and pray that God would use us for his honor and his glory. Amen. And my main goal is trying to help people, trying to encourage people to go on and live a life for the Lord. Amen. Draw close to him. Bible said over in the book of Timothy, book of James, said, draw nigh to me and I'll draw nigh to you. Amen. And the closer we get to him, the closer he'll get to us. Amen. And he always loves us the same. Amen. He don't make no difference in mankind. He loves everybody the same. Amen. We got a song that Roland's got queued up for us. Now, this will be Roland's last a Sunday up here for a while. Amen. He's going to fix and go to college and see if he can't teach him people out to college, see if he can't learn them something. Amen. You are listening, ain't you, brother? Amen. So you pray for him and pray that he go to get to college and everything will work out for him. Amen. Good young boy. I appreciate Brother Rowan here. Amen. So you pray for him. He's going to get this song for us, and it's Charles Johnson and the Revivers, and I've been sealed. Amen. I trust that you have. If not, amen, you could get sealed this afternoon by the Holy Spirit of God. You go ahead, Brother Rowan.

Amen. Appreciate that, Brother Rowan. Amen, amen, and amen. Thank God I'm going to go live with him one day. Amen. Don't know when that day is, but thank God he does. Amen. You got your Bible this evening. You turn to the book of Ephesians, chapter number 6. We're going to be preaching on something here this evening that we all, A-double-L, we all need to be aware of. Amen. A lot of people ain't aware of it. You don't never hear it preached anymore. You don't hear it teached anymore. But the Bible tells us in the book of Ephesians, chapter number 6, and verse number 10, after we prayed, we'll begin to preach and read the Word of God. Father, we thank you, Lord, that we can come to you in prayer, Father. God, thank you, Lord, for the

privilege of prayer. Thank you, Lord, for prayers answered, Lord. God, we pray, Lord, that you'll just move all obstacles out of the way, Father. God, push back the hindering forces of Satan, Father. Lord, that we can preach this message, Father, this afternoon, Lord. Father, that God, it'll give you honor and glory, Father. God, it'll lift up the name of Jesus above all. Father, we ask you, Lord, for that and us listening this evening by radio, by Facebook, or whatever it might be, Internet, Lord, we pray. Father, if they're lost and undone, the day will be the day that they accept Christ as their Savior, calling up on Him, repenting of their sin, and accept Christ into their heart and life. Have your will and way now. We'll thank you, praise you, and we love you for it, because we ask all of it in Jesus' name. Amen and amen. Bible tells us in the book of Ephesians chapter number 6, verse number 10, it says, "Finally, my brethren, be strong in the Lord and in His power, in the power of His might. Put on the whole armor of God, that you may be able to stand against the wiles of the devil." My friend, it's getting worse and worse every day. He's getting stronger and stronger every day. And the child of God is getting weaker every day. Amen. Verse number 12, "For we wrestle not against flesh and blood, but against principalities, against powers, against the rulers of the darkness of this world, against spiritual weakness." Amen. But I'm going to tell you what, the church is a spiritually weak. Amen. The church is spiritually weak. Amen. I stress that part. Spiritually weakness in high places. "Wherefore, take unto you the whole armor of God." There's no excuse why you can't put that armor on and wear it. Amen. "Wherefore, take unto you the whole armor of God, that you may be able to stand, be able to withstand in the evil days, and having done all to stand." Listen now, amen. Don't sit down, don't quit, and don't give up. It says, "Stand therefore, having your loins girded about with truth." Amen. "And having on the breastplate of righteousness, and your feet shod with the preparation of the gospel of peace. Above all, take the shield of faith." Amen. That's what our pastor was teaching on this, preaching on this morning. And I think our Sunday school teacher touched on it some. Faith. Amen. Without faith, it's impossible to please God. Amen. "Above all, taking on the shield of faith, wherewith you shall be able to quench all the fiery darts of the wicked." That means this world, they're throwing them at you, amen. Boy, we out there about every day putting on Facebook morning devotion, talking to people. Now I'm going to tell you what, the devil's got them out there throwing the little darts at you, amen. But he don't give up either, amen. He's got a job he's going to get done. He's going to do it. But it's up to the child of God to go on and do a work that God has called us out to do. Amen. Number one, God called us out to salvation. Amen. But I remember back 48 years ago when God called me to salvation. Amen. Amen. He called me. He let me know that I was lost. Amen. If He's ever nudged your heart and let you know that you're lost, you need to be repenting of your sins and getting right with God, because that day is drawing nigh. Remember who you are in Christ. Amen. Do you hear that? Remember who you are in Christ. You're saved. You're born again. You're not your own. Amen. You've been bought with a price, and that price that you're bought with was the blood of Jesus. It says you are chosen, accepted, redeemed.

and adopted in God's family. Amen. But I'm going to tell you what, I'm part of God's family. Amen. People says, well, I have such a hard time dealing with things out here in this world. Hey, you have no harder time to deal with it than I do. It's our duty. Are you listening? It's our duty to do what the Bible tells us to do. And the Bible says to draw nigh to God. Amen. Hey, you want to go out here and do something that's wrong, run your filthy mouth or whatever, hey, don't draw nigh to him because he won't allow it. Amen. But that's the reason they go out here and they can do what they want to. They will not draw nigh to God. Amen. Draw nigh to God and he'll draw nigh to you. Amen. So remember who you are in Christ. Amen. Hey, you know who I am in Christ? I'm a child of God. Therefore, then in Christ, we are new creatures. Amen. Thank God I'm born again. Nothing to walk worthy of your calling. Amen. As God called you, I'm going to tell you what, there's a lot of them out here. And people says, well, I believe they're saved. They're just on the wrong track. I doubt if they're saved. Amen. If they can't follow God and won't follow God, and they've had the opportunity to follow him, and they just keep going the other way. They keep going away from him. Amen. Walk worthy of your calling. God calls you to salvation. You walk worthy of it. Amen. Not worthy. That's what a lot of them are doing, walking worthy of it. But you walk worthy of your calling. Live in the manner that reflects the grace you have received. Amen. For by grace are you saved through faith, that not of yourselves. It is the gift of God. Amen. I therefore, the prisoner of the Lord, beseech you that you walk worthy of your vocation, wherewith you are called. Ephesians chapter number 6, chapter number 4, and verse number 1. You go to chapter 4 and verse number 1 of Ephesians, and you can read that for yourself. Amen. This print is very small, and I have problem reading it. Amen. But I do the best I can. I don't quit. I don't give up. I don't sit down. I've heard people say, well, I can't do that no more, so I just quit. No, let's don't quit. Let's keep on keeping on for the glory of God. You know, he just read I'll go back and sit right here. Amen. And he said, put on the whole armor of God. Amen. Now, the army has a armor to wear. Amen. They give the army armor to wear. They wear it. They give the police armor to wear. They give firefighters armor to wear. They wear them. Amen. You don't see a firefighter going into a building and hit on fire with a water hose and no turnout gear on. You don't see that. They got all kinds of fire tarnished equipment on, something that'll turn the fire and the heat away. Amen. I know. I was in the fire department several years. Amen. And I know what it does when you put that armor on. Amen. It protects you. And but they wear it. The police force, deputy sheriffs, guards in the prisons, they wear their protective armor. Amen. They wear these bulletproof vests. Amen. And when they go out and they're fixing to make a raid, they'll put on their helmets. Amen. God's give us a helmet. What's that for? To keep a devil from driving junk into your mind. Amen. That's what that helmet's for. Amen. Some Baptists are hard-headed. They can't get no information into it. Amen. But it says, walk worthy of your calling.
And then it says, guard the unity of the Spirit. Amen. Guard the Spirit. Hey, you got a Spirit of Christ in you. Hey, you protect that Spirit. And you watch what you do and what you say and where you go when you are out there in this world. Amen. Number four, put on the old, put off the old man. Amen. I remember back when I got saved. You know where I left that old man? Thank God. Right there in the floor of the church where I got saved. Amen. And brother, when everybody left, they trampled him out. Amen. The old man, he had to go. Amen. I'm not the man I used to be. Well, people will tell you that. I've had them tell me, hey, don't lie. I don't like the way you preach. I don't like the way you teach. Well, I teach the Bible, and I preach the Bible. And the Bible says, put off the old man. Hey, that old man will keep you in trouble all the time. That old man don't want the armor of God on. Amen. Said, leave behind the habits and the attitude of your formal life. Amen. I left all that mess back there when I got saved. I dumped it all at the altar. Amen. When I asked the Lord to save me. When I asked the Lord to come into my heart and life. Hey, He changed my life. Therefore, if any man be in Christ, he is a new creature. Amen. Old things are passed away. Behold, all things are become new. Boy, a lot of this crowd out here, you don't see no new in them. Amen. It's still the old stuff. Still the same old thing. So he put off the old man and put on the new. Amen. Be filled with the Spirit. Amen. Well, I'm going to tell you what. Me and my pastor went up to a church back last week, Tuesday. And we went up there, and I'm going to tell you what. I've never been in a service like that. It's been years and years since I've been in a service like that. People were shouting and praising the Lord, and people were saying, amen. They was jumping up and down. I mean, when they hit the ground, you could still understand what they were saying, amen. But they were shouting and praising God. And that was one of the best services I've been in a long time. Then I went back on Thursday night. Me and the pastor went back up on Thursday night. And brother, I'm going to tell you what. When the preaching got started, it broke loose again. Amen. I'm going to tell you what. God put a shout down in me. And I'm going to turn it loose. Amen. Woo! Glory to God. He put a shout. He put a springs in my feet. Amen. I bounce up and down. I can't bounce much anymore. Old knees is wore out. Amen. I got all kinds of excuses. Amen. Well, I don't do. No. I'm going to go on and keep on as long as I can for the glory of God. Be filled with the Spirit. Let the Holy Spirit control your thoughts, words, and actions. Amen. Brother Rowan, am I coming through there? Amen. Can you hear me, brother? Amen. I'm sure if he can hear me, you can too. I'm going to repeat that. Be filled with the Spirit. Let the Holy Spirit control your thoughts. Amen. That's what that helmet of salvation is. That's to block out the thoughts that the old devil trying to put in your mind. Amen. Thoughts, words, and actions. Amen. God changes all of that. And be not drunk with wine, where is an excess, but be filled. Be filled with Spirit. Amen. You know what Spirit is? That's that thing that comes in. That's that little man that comes in and dwells inside of you when you get saved. Amen. He comes in. That's Ephesians 5 and verse 18.
We got one more here, and I believe we may be able to get it in. When it says, put on the whole armor of God. Amen. Put on the whole armor of God. Stand strong against temptation and against attacks from the devil. Amen. The devil's going to attack you. But I'm going to tell you, can I tell you something? When he attacks so much and he sees that he can't get through, what is he going to do? He's going to go looking for a weaker vessel. Amen. I know that. I've been through that. If you're a weak vessel, hey, he'll tear you apart. He'll rip you apart. He said, put on the whole armor of God. And God supplied the armor for his children. Amen. It says, stand therefore, having your loins girded about with truth. Amen. And having on the breastplate of righteousness. Amen. That's God. That's not my righteousness. That's the righteousness of God. Amen. Your feet shod with the preparation of the gospel of peace. That's where you go out here in this old world and you spread the good news of the Lord Jesus Christ, telling them what God has done for you. People, I've heard people say, well, I can't witness. I can't tell. You can tell people what God done for you. Hey, if you've let him do anything for you, amen. And your feet shod with the preparation of the gospel. And above all, take the shield of faith, amen. But I'm going to tell you what, it's impossible to please him without faith, amen. Faith is the substance of things hoped for, evidence of things not seen, amen. And when you walk by faith, you'll see that things go along much, much better, much, much freer. Above all, taking the shield of faith, wherewith you shall be able to quench the fiery darts of the wicked, and take the helmet of salvation, and the sword of the Spirit, which is the Word of God. Amen. The B-I-B-L-E. And you read and you study your Bible, and God will bless you, and God will give you strength, and no devil won't bother you as much as you think. Amen. Father, Lord, take the message, Lord. God, use it, Father, for your honor and glory. Save that soul that's nearest hell today. We'll thank you, we'll praise you, and we'll love you for it, because we asked all of it in Jesus' name. Amen. Amen. God bless you. Until next Sunday afternoon, if the rapture don't take place, I'll be right here. Amen. God bless you.

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1: 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It's time for God's Word Ministry with Florence Green. Now, Florence isn't here today. She wasn't able to make it because of the weather and some other stuff going on. But just continue keeping her in your prayers, and hopefully we'll hear from her next week. But as I said, she wasn't able to make it in today, so we have her on a pre-recorded tape. So we'll be hearing a message from a while back. And here it is.

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2: Yes.
1: And thank you, Minister Kelly, for the introduction. And we just want to welcome each and every one today that tuned us in. And if you haven't tuned in yet, oh, please just turn the knob or you pull over if you're in traffic. We are going to try our best through Christ Jesus today
2: to
1: lift your spirits.
2: Yes.
1: And mine has been lifted since I walked in the door, even before that, because I got a surprise today that Evangelist King, Minister King, was coming back to be with me today.
2: Yes.
1: And
2: thank
1: Sister
2: you, Lord.
1: Kathy, she's here today, and my good friend, you've heard me say so many times, Pastor Murphy. What is Pastor Murdoch? You know, we had this thing.
2: Lord.
1: He always would say, what's my name today? And if I remembered, I said, Pastor Murdoch. But most of the time, it was Murphy. So he understands because he knows
2: thank
1: about
2: you,
1: it.
2: Lord.
1: So, you know, out there in Radio Land and the website, today, this is a theme song. Minister Bobby, I decided that Hallelujah song was going to be our introduction song.
2: Yes.
1: Our theme
2: song. Thank you, Lord.
1: And that's all glory to God. Jeez. You know, I don't know how you feel, but when I hear that Hallelujah,
2: thank you,
1: Lord, highest praise, glory to God, something goes all through me and in me because if you can hear it and have this little taste of Jesus, how can you not feel that?
2: Thank you, Father.
1: Because the way he sings that song is nothing, conservative, whatever it is, it makes people feel. Because today we need a hallelujah. We need
2: hallelujah
1: to know about Jesus.
2: Yes.
1: Because that's the only way we're going to make it in, saints.
2: Yes.
1: I don't know how you think you're going to get to heaven and you don't even know his name. It's
2: glory
1: no way in the world you're going
2: to
1: get there
2: that's
1: unless
2: right
1: you say, I believe in Jesus Christ. He's the Son of God.
2: Call
1: he,
2: on the name of Jesus.
1: Lord. So many times this week and so many times, I want to say this before we really get into it. I want to thank everyone that lifted me up in prayer for the past 2 years, almost three. And
2: thank
1: I want to say, oh, glory to God. I know my nephew knows, but Brother Kelly and Pastor Murdoch, they all know what I went through. All the people here, the Epperson family, the Fry family, the King family.
2: Thank you, Lord.
1: And the Bolden family, each and every
2: one. Thank you, Lord. Thank you, Father.
1: And I know that I know that I know. It was prayer, glory to God,
2: hallelujah,
1: that went up.
2: Hallelujah.
1: Hallelujah, many times a day. Because I got the report. I had a birthday last week, last Sunday. And I got a good report from the surgeon.
2: Yes.
1: I didn't need to. He let me go. You just need therapy on the knee. I got a good report from my foot doctor.
2: Amen.
1: I got a good report from Jesus.
2: Glory
1: and oh, glory to God, I can't sit down on Jesus. Amen. I don't know how you
2: thank
1: can
2: you
1: do it and say
2: you,
1: you're living the life of Christ. You got to pray for somebody. If you don't pray for yourself, pray for those who don't know how to pray.
2: Hallelujah.
1: Pray for those that
2: thank
1: are out
2: you
1: there in deep sin. You know, it's not just people only think about, oh, you know, whoremongering. There's a lot of sin. When you hate your brother, that's sin.
2: Jesus.
1: He said, you cannot love Jesus and hate your brethren. There's no
2: that's
1: way
2: right
1: that
2: right
1: you can do it. And these little children that are being mistreated on the television land here that we can see.
2: Yes.
1: Pray that God will turn this thing around.
2: Yes.
1: Because
2: thank you, Father.
1: People are not going to get any better unless they know Jesus.
2: That's the only way.
1: You can't serve your house, your car, your money, whatever it is. You all have to get settled down at some point.
2: Get right with Jesus.
1: I don't want to be where he said, depart from me, you worker of iniquity.
2: Amen.
1: And, I even had dreams about that when I was younger. Because I knew I wasn't doing what I was supposed to do. None of us were born living righteous.
2: That's right. That's right.
1: So we have to remit and know.
2: Yes.
1: That
2: yes
1: we've got a place to go to when we leave here.
2: Yes, Lord.
1: Who wants to burn into eternity? People don't want to believe that. But, oh, you're going one way or the other. Yes. If it's not heaven, it's going to be hell. And hell is all here right now. You want to go where you can't even tip and get water to put on your tongue. That's not going to refresh you. That's not going to. Think about it. I've had many dreams, even.

0: when I was younger and now.
1: Thank you, Lord.
0: I don't want my soul to go to hell.
1: No.
0: Oh, glory to God. It's time to make a change, people.
1: Yes, it is.
0: To make a change.
1: Yes, it is.
0: And I can say, I do know, and I say it over and over again, this is real to me. Is it as real as walking into any church? Is it real as walking to, because the people that own the Eversons, that owns this station, they love the Lord.
1: Amen.
0: You could not do this so well if you, I say it over and over again. Take my word. I've been around a long time, and I've worked with a lot of people. They are real.
1: Thank you, Lord. Get real
0: or be still. It's time. It's time.
1: Yes.
0: Why do you think I love my nephew working with me? He's my son. He's my nephew. Jesus. He's my friend. And I know he loves the Lord.
1: Amen.
0: And I thank God for Kathy, who's been my caregiver. I've seen the way that she loves the Lord.
1: Yes, Lord.
0: And you know something? I didn't understand it at first, but I'm going to tell you. When God sends you someone to work with and you work with them, you don't always understand why. But you better start listening because I believed long before my husband went out of here. He said, you and Bobby are going to work together. I said, no, he named this radio room. Nope. I took that. It was a word of prophecy, and it came to pass.
1: Amen.
0: So
1: Amen.
0: I'm going to go into prayer, and I'm going to read two scriptures, and I'm going to turn it over to Evangelist King. And because I'm just soaked up today with love.
1: Thank you, Lord.
0: I didn't know for sure that I was going to see Minister Kelly today. But in my spirit, I said, I got to reach out because I missed talking to him.
1: Hallelujah.
0: And you, when you obey the Lord,
1: Jesus.
0: You have nothing but goodness. When you disobey, that's when trouble comes.
1: Yes.
0: And then I say, why did I do that later?
1: Mm.
0: But you know, when the Spirit of the Lord speaks to you, move on that. That's all I have to say.
1: That's right.
0: And I'm going to go into prayer and read a couple of scriptures, and I'm turning it over to Evangelist King.
1: Lord, we come again this afternoon just
0: to lift up your name and say thank you.
1: Thank you
0: for your Holy Spirit.
1: Thank you
0: for a mind to continue to serve you.
1: Yes.
0: Lord, we just want to do whatever you would have us to do.
1: We want to be willing,
0: Lord God, to bring forth the word as you would have us to do.
1: Yes,
0: just to say a kind word to somebody that may need just a hello from you. Lord, teach us to be more like you and less of us.
1: Yes,
0: less
1: Lord.
0: Of us and more of you. And oh, Father, we'll just
1: thank you so much
0: for being and loving us the way you do.
1: Jesus.
0: Being so forgiving the way you are.
1: Yes,
0: Lord, we ask you to reach each and every one of our family today.
1: Father.
0: And remember, glory to God, Kathy's mother, Sister Teresa. Lord, we ask you today to bless the whole family,
1: every
0: family out there, the Green family, the George family, glory to God, the Shuff family, each and every one, the Jacob family. The Richard family. Oh, Lord, those that are standing in need. The Payne family. Everyone, Lord, you know who they are. Even without me even giving their name today.
1: Lord,
0: we ask you to continue to bless us in a special way.
1: Yes.
0: Anoint the word that's going to come forth.
1: Lord,
0: as let us decrease while you increase.
1: Yes,
0: let every word that proceeds out of our mouth be anointed and spoken by you.
1: Yes,
0: we love you, Lord Jesus.
1: Thank you,
0: we just want to be obedient to your word.
1: Yes,
0: be obedient to your will. And Lord, we ask you to anoint the word that's coming from Minister Bobby today.
1: Anoint
0: the scripture that I will be reading
1: in just a few minutes, Lord.
0: And we'll be able to give you the praise and honor you richly deserve.
1: Yes.
0: In Jesus' name
1: we pray.
0: Amen.
1: Amen. Amen.
0: Amen. I'm going to be coming. We're talking about friends today.
1: Yes.
0: If you heard
1: Evangelist,
0: friends and friendship. And you know something? You got a friend when you got a friend in Jesus.
1: Amen.
0: You know, you can't be a friend unless you love Jesus.
1: Amen.
0: You know, that's just sometimes it's imitation, it's plastic. If you don't have God, Jesus Christ in your heart, you don't really know how to love.
1: Yes.
0: You know,
1: that's
0: people,
1: that's right.
0: it's that, that's

0: in you.
1: Your heart.
0: Lord, glory Jesus. To God. It has to be in your heart. So now I'm going to read a couple of scriptures, and I'm sending it back to Minister Bobby King here. Friends and friendship and
1: yes.
0: love.
1: Yes.
0: Because you can't have a friend if you don't love Jesus. You can't love them. Again, I said that's surface love. Okay, we're going to be coming out of Job chapter 2. I'm going to read 11 and through 13.
1: Okay.
0: And all of us know about Job and what he went through and how his friends was coming to tell him what was happening. You know, that's what sometimes people want to tell you when they're anxious to tell you bad news. They'll be the first one to get on the phone or come to your house and love to carry bad news. Good news, they don't want to tell you any good news.
1: Amen.
0: Okay, so I'm going to read Job chapter 2, 11 and 13 through 13. Now, when Job's three friends heard of all this. You know what happened to Job. If you don't know, you should read the scripture on it if you're not going to church. Evil that was come upon him. They came everyone from their own place. Elizaphan, Temanite, Bildad, Shudite, and Zophar, and Naphtite.
1: Mm-hmm.
0: And the tongue twisters, for they had made an appointment together to come to mourn with him and to comfort him. And when they lifted up their eyes afar off and knew him not, they lifted up their voice and wept, and they rent every one of his mantles, tearing up his clothes, whatever they had on, they ripped it, and sprinkled dust upon their heads toward heaven.
1: Yes, yes.
0: So they sat down with him upon the ground 7 days and 7 nights, and none spake a word unto him, that they saw that his grief was very great. Now, how many of us would do that? Could sit that long and say nothing without even speaking a word.
1: Yes.
0: But you see, that was the love they had, even though we're busybodies, that was the love they had for Job.
1: Their friend.
0: You know, and that's what a friend is about.
1: Yes.
0: Your friends, no matter what, you're going to lift them up, not tear them down.
1: Amen.
0: You're not going to go and be a busybody about it.
1: Amen.
0: Because there's some of us know, I say things sometimes, not malicious. Sometimes you wonder why people act the way they do. But if you got Christ down on the inside, if you've hurt somebody, you're going to go back and get that thing right.
1: Yes.
0: Because your conscience is going to bother you. If you love Jesus, you're not going to go around hating something that's going to be a disharm for somebody else.
1: That's right. That's right.
0: Because love will make you be humble.
1: Yes.
0: Love will allow you to be forgiven.
1: Hallelujah.
0: Love is going to say, I love you in spite of what you're going through.
1: Yes.
0: Love is when you know that you know that you know that love is going to bring them out.
1: Amen.
0: Prayer and love.
1: Yes.
0: You got to love them. You know what my mother used to say? You can love the devil out of them. You know, I've even heard people say, you can love the hell out of them because they're going to hell if they don't go to heaven.
1: Amen.
0: And that's not cursing. That's what you do when you love somebody.
1: Yes.
0: You see them at their worst, and you bring them out to be their best.
1: Yes.
0: Because God does it. He just uses us as vessels. You know, and I'm not even going to go to, I was going to John chapter 15, but that's lengthy. And I know Minister Bob has something to say about this friendship and love.
1: Yes.
0: And I am going to turn it over to him. He'll, glory to God, he blessed us so last week. I know he blessed me. And that's what we try to do.
1: Yes.
0: We be blessed and we send those blessings out to you.
1: Yes.
0: Now,
1: amen.
0: I'm going to step back now.
1: Amen. Well, I'm just going to read some things that are concerning the scriptures.
0: Yes.
1: The Bible offers guidance on friendship, emphasizing loyalty, love, and the importance of choosing good companions.
0: Amen.
1: Yes. Think about these words, emphasizing loyalty, love.
0: Hallelujah.
1: And the importance of choosing good companions.
0: Hallelujah.
1: Proverbs 17:17 states, a friend loves at all times, and a brother is born for adversity.
0: Yes.
1: See, this scripture is highlighting the enduring nature of true friendship.
0: Amen.

0: There are other verses like Proverbs 18:24. A man of many companions may come to ruin, but there is a friend who sticks closer than a brother.
1: Hallelujah.
0: We're talking about Jesus.
1: Jesus, yes.
0: See? So, yeah. You know, they're the scriptures that are speaking concerning friends and having friendship.
1: Amen.
0: We have to talk about Jesus
1: first and foremost. Hallelujah.
0: It doesn't matter what, you know, there are tons of people around that we loosely use the word, oh, yeah, that's a friend of mine.
1: Uh-huh.
0: Well, what it truly is, it's an acquaintance of ours.
1: Amen.
0: It's not a true friend.
1: No.
0: Because a true friend is what the scripture says, will stick closer to you than your brother.
1: Hallelujah. Yes, yes.
0: See?
1: Amen.
0: That means that's someone who truly loves you with their heart.
1: Yes.
0: Okay? As Pastor Green was saying, you know, it's you look at a person, we have to look at people through the eyes of Jesus.
1: Yes, we do.
0: To be your friend.
1: Amen.
0: Okay?
1: Amen.
0: We may see someone, maybe for example, let's say Sister Kathy over here is my friend. Well, I am doing things that Sister Kathy doesn't like to see me do, but she doesn't look at me with that disdain convicting me or putting me down, but she sees me through the eyes of Jesus that says, I know that you're better than that.
1: Hallelujah.
0: This is not who you really are. And that's what a friend is.
1: Amen.
0: See,
1: Amen.
0: That's what a friend is. A friend is, is the person that sees you with the love in their heart and in their eyes as Jesus has for us.
1: Hallelujah.
0: Because Jesus looks at none of us as the people that we act like.
1: No, he doesn't. Hallelujah.
0: He sees us through the lenses as his Father's eyes sees us as his creation, as his children.
1: Oh, yes.
0: Now, think of it in terms of being a mother or a father.
1: Yes.
0: You have children.
1: Jesus.
0: These are your children.
1: Amen.
0: Your children are not always completely 100% obedient.
1: No, they're not.
0: Right?
1: No.
0: Sometimes they're going to do things that you know are wrong. They know are wrong.
1: Amen.
0: But as a parent, you don't throw the child out or throw the child away because they're doing something or have done something that is not right.
1: Amen.
0: You still look at them with love. You treat them with love. Now, you may hand out a little bit of punishment for whatever it is that they're doing, but you don't. It's not like you're killing them because they did something wrong.
1: Hallelujah.
0: You love them and admonish them
1: with
0: love, in love, so that they can feel love and thereby react with corresponding love.
1: Hallelujah.
0: See, when that happens, that child, that friend, sees that you love them, they love you, they respond in like manner.
1: Amen. Amen.
0: Because that's what love is.
1: Yes.
0: I know we're talking about friends. Yes, we are, and friendship. But we're talking about love.
1: Mm-hmm.
0: We can't make it anything else other than that. We're not talking about the busybody friend or that friend or that friend. Again, these folks are acquaintances.
1: Amen.
0: These are folk who love to run around and stir up all kinds of things.
1: Hallelujah.
0: That's not a true friend.
1: No, it's not.
0: A true friend does nothing to hurt you purposely.
1: Jesus, amen.
0: Purposely.
1: Amen.
0: Okay? So, again, let me get back to the scripture. Scripture, Proverbs 27:6. Faithful are the wounds of a friend.
1: Yes.
0: But the kisses of an enemy are deceitful.
1: Hallelujah.
0: Now, this underscores the value of discerning friends and seeking those who offer genuine support.
1: Amen. Amen.
0: See, again, we're not talking about those folks the aforementioned folks, the ones who, you know, they see you in a situation or they catch you maybe not doing something quite right. And they lord it over you for the rest of their relationship with you.
1: Amen.
0: That's not a friend.
1: No.
0: A friend will come to you and say, hey, look, you know what?

0: what I saw from you is not who I believe you really are.
1: Amen.
0: You know, that wasn't quite right. Mm-hmm. You know, we'll try to help you correct whatever your wrong is.
1: Yes.
0: That's a friend.
1: That's a friend.
0: That's what Jesus does.
1: Mm-hmm.
0: Jesus treats us that way. He treats us with love.
1: Yes, he
0: does. Compassion.
1: Mm.
0: Even in the midst of our wrongs, and I'm not advocating that we go out and do everything wrong. It is the absolute opposite.
1: Amen.
0: He desires of us to do what is right.
1: Amen.
0: But he knows that in our human weakness,
1: Hallelujah.
0: Our human nature is that we're not going to do those things which we desire to do, which are right. We do those things which are wrong, which we desire not to do.
1: Hallelujah.
0: I think Paul talked a little
1: yes,
0: bit about
1: died.
0: That, did he not?
1: He certainly
0: but
1: did.
0: See, so we have to understand that friendship is about having love in your heart.
1: Yes,
0: for
1: it
0: one.
1: Is. That's it.
0: Okay?
1: Amen.
0: Again, we tie all of this stuff together. All scripture is relative.
1: Yes.
0: It is pertinent. It is all interconnected.
1: Yes.
0: See, that's what the Word of God is.
1: Yes, it
0: we
1: is.
0: We talk about friendship. We talk about love. We talk about Jesus. We talk
1: about
0: love.
1: Yes.
0: We talk about living right, righteously. We talk about love.
1: Yes.
0: Once again, what is the main theme of the Bible? Love.
1: Love. Yes.
0: What
1: love.
0: Did God say? Love him with all our heart, all our being. Everything. Love him first and foremost
1: yes.
0: above everything.
1: Everything.
0: What is the next thing he said? Love one another. Love your neighbor as you love yourself.
1: Amen.
0: So what is the theme? Love, isn't it?
1: Yes, it is.
0: Love. Mm. Who is God? We talk about God is love. If
1: it's
0: that it. Is true, and we believe it to be true because God's word said it's true, then that's what we are about.
1: Amen.
0: We have to be about love.
1: Yes,
0: love
1: we are.
0: Has to be in our hearts
1: Whoa,
0: for us to be
1: hallelujah.
0: A true friend.
1: Hallelujah.
0: We cannot be a true friend if we don't have love in our hearts.
1: Amen. No way. No way.
0: It's as simple as that.
1: Simple as that.
0: See, now Lord. Our time is fleeting, and I know we have to get off, but I want us to truly connect to this. The Word says a true friend, right? A true
1: yeah.
0: friend has love in his heart for us.
1: Yes.
0: I mean, the scriptures go on. There's Proverbs 18:24, Proverbs 27:6, Proverbs 27:17, 1
1: yeah.
0: Corinthians 15:33. But I want to just touch this one thing before we go. 15 that you were talking about.
1: Mm-hmm.
0: 15:12-13. I'm not going to read the scripture, but here's what it is. It says, Jesus declares, greater love has no one
1: yes.
0: than this, that
1: yes,
0: someone lay down his life for his friends.
1: Friend. That's love.
0: See, this verse is emphasizing the depth of love and the sacrifice should characterize true friendship.
1: Amen.
0: That's,
1: Amen.
0: That's what this is. Again, it is about love.
1: It's all about love.
0: See, folks that are out there listening, we've got to go. But I want to leave with you. It is about love in our hearts. Love in our hearts. How do we have love in our hearts?
1: We have to
0: know
1: love
0: Jesus.
1: Know
0: Jesus.
1: Amen.
0: So if you have not talked to Jesus, you have not asked him into your heart yet, today is the day. Ask him into your heart right now.
1: Amen.
0: Right
1: Amen.
0: Now is the opportunity.
1: Yes, it
0: ask
1: is.
0: Ask him, Lord, please come into my heart. Come into my life.
1: Mm.
0: It's not complicated.
1: No, it's not.
0: It doesn't have to be a long, drawn-out prayer. Mm. Just simply say, Lord Jesus, I want you to be in my heart, in my life.
1: Amen.
0: I believe you are the Son of God.
1: Yes.
0: I believe that you're the resurrected Son of God. Simplified salvation prayer into my heart.
1: Amen.
0: Thank you.
1: Now,
0: we pray for you. We pray for everyone. We ask you all. To just keep stay in the Word. Stay in the Word. Read your Bibles.
1: Amen.
0: Talk to the Lord. He loves you. He loves you. And we love you.
1: And I just want to say, Florence Green will be with you in morning devotion all of next week. So please tune in. We just love what we're doing. And we're going to go now. We're not even going to try to say anything else. Our time is up. And enjoy that message. Amen. We love you. Stay tuned. God bless you.
2: Never would have made

0: 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And as a reminder, Florence wasn't able to make it in person today, so that was a pre-recorded message from her that was on CD. And hopefully we'll be able to hear from her live and in person next week. 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
1: I want to welcome each and every one of you to Christ for Life today. It's good to be back in the studio on this Sunday in August. Last Sunday, I was in Kentucky and made it back home and enjoyed the time away from the house. And I appreciate each and every one of you tuned in last Sunday to a recording that was done sometime. And I appreciate the ones that tuned in today here at Christ for Life. And if you have your Bible, go ahead and turn it over into, I'd like for you to turn over into Ephesians chapter number 4, and then I'm going to be over in the book of Romans as well today. So if you have your Bible, you can go ahead and turn to Ephesians chapter 4. But I do appreciate each and every one of you tune in today. And if you have something that you'd like for me to pray with you about, you can call here at the radio station or call me after the broadcast, and I'll be more than happy to pray with you. Or if you have a prayer request that you'd like for me to put on the prayer list, just to call as well and get it. And I'd like to have

have your name, and I do not have to mention your name on the air if that's what you your desire is, and I wouldn't do that for any reason at all. And I just appreciate each and every one of you. You just don't know how much it means to me about the people tune in each and every week that I've never seen before. There's a handful of people that I have talked to, and I'd appreciate them being a faithful listener each and every week as well. And as I read the prayer list, continue to help me pray for the people that I do have on here, and Donna Barbara and Donnie B. Continue to remember Florence Green, as she was not here today, that you'll be with her. And continue to pray for her as well. Brother Ken and Sister Sue Young and their family, and Dawn Simpson and her family down in Florida, and her sister Sean and her family up in Danbury, Mark Hawks, the truck driver, Mark and Deborah Parrish, Chastity and Charles Cato, Eddie Payne, Mark Hatcher and his wife, Roy and Dawn Fraser, Tim McCarthy and his wife, Kathy, and Vinny and Kevin, and Melissa and Tim Suesbury, Edward Bailey in California, Jackie and David and James Hooker, and Doug Bennett and his son Douglas Bennett, and Doug's cousin James Bennett. And continue to remember Daryl Castle in prayer for salvation, and Artie Gallimore up there in Hillsville, and Jesse Adams, my sister. And continue to remember Johnny Spivey's brother, Charlie Sturgill, and my sister-in-law's sister. Remember her in prayer, and Bob Griffin, and Sam Webb, and Gary Stone had open heart surgery here a few weeks ago. I heard Brother John say that he was doing well on that, and I appreciate Mountain Man tuning in each and every Sunday to the broadcast, and I appreciate that for his faithfulness in tuning in to the broadcast each and every week. And as the days go by, I appreciate all the ones that listen to the broadcast on Facebook over during the week and everything. I appreciate that. And I tell you, there's a lot of things that's happened over the last few weeks. The Lord's really opened up some doors for me, and he continues to open up doors for me tonight. At 6 o'clock, I'll be in Thomasville at Mount Zion Church in Thomasville at Brother Foy Edwards' church. I'll be preaching down there tonight. And then next Sunday, I will be in Mount Airy at Ricky Easter's church. I'll be there next Sunday. And then have some other dates coming up. But I just ask that you continue to pray for the ones on the prayer list. Pray for me and my wife, and I tell you, I just appreciate each and every one of you from the bottom of my heart. And if you do not have anybody to pray for, remember me and my wife in prayer. And last week, as I mentioned, I was in Kentucky, and we went to the Ark Encounter. And I tell you what, if you've never been there, if you ever get an opportunity to go there and enjoy that, because I tell you what, it will just get you to open your eyes in what you're seeing, and how that people took and supposed to be made by what the Bible, built by what the Bible's dimensions are. And I tell you what, it gets you thinking a lot about how that God had plans for Noah to build and his sons to build such a ark to put all the animals in, and for all the food and the water and everything for Noah and his wife and sons and their wives. And I tell you what, it's just it just opens up everything. You know, some things that have in there, you know, is they have some things in there that the Bible does not mention. And I've mentioned that to my son-in-law about that, and I have not. Maybe somebody's listening today can tell me if I'm wrong. You can maybe call the radio and tell me what if I'm wrong, what it is. And I noticed when we went through there, and we was going through the living quarters where Noah and his wife and three sons and their wives lived, that they had their names down, and it had each one of the wives' names. Even had Noah's wife's name down there, and it had each one of their sons' wife's name down. And I have not seen it in the Bible
where it mentions their name. And, you know, so I don't know. There's things you just have to be careful when you go to places like that, what that you see, if it's of the Bible or not. But the probably about 95% of it was of the Word of God. And we really enjoyed it and got to spend some time there and going through that. And then also got to see some animals that they had there, and went to a concert it wasn't my cup of tea, but other people enjoyed it, but it's not for me. But just to continue to help me pray that the Lord's will be done in my life and continue to open up doors. And I appreciate, once again, each and every one of you. We're going to open up in a word of prayer. And as we open up in a word of prayer, and then we're going to get into the word today and just see what the Lord has in store for us today. We had a good service at church this morning. I hope that you did as well. Had a good message that was brought to us and fed us. And I really enjoyed it. And so let's open up in a word of prayer and just see what the Lord has in store for us. Father God, I come to you in Jesus' name, thanking you and praising you for the opportunity you've given me to stand behind the mic today, Father. Thank you for your love and your mercy, Father. I ask you to just touch the ones that's on the prayer list today, Father, the ones that's been on there for some time, that you just will touch each one of them in a special way, be with those that has surgery, that has come through very well, Father, and continue to recover from their surgery. Be with the one that the Brother John mentioned that was in rehab and that's got out, that you continue to be with him, and the man that had open heart surgery and a pacemaker put in, that continue to be with him, and could just continue to use Brother John as he does daily devotions each and every day on Facebook, Father, that you continue to bless him and give him the messages each and every day. Father, I ask that you just speak through me today, Father, that you'll give me the words to say, Father, that you'll speak through me, because, Father, I cannot do this by myself, because if I do it, I'm going to mess up. Father, I ask you to speak. Father, continue to be with those on the prayer list that needs a touch from you today, Father. I ask you to be with the service tonight, Father, that you prepare my heart for the message tonight, that your will be done. Father, that there may be someone there just needs to get a little closer to you tonight. Father God, I ask for traveling grace tonight as I leave Mount Airy to go and pick up my wife and then go to Thomasville and home, Father, that you just be with us and keep us safe and out of harm's way. And Father, I just thank you and praise you for your salvation. Father, I ask you for all these things in Jesus' name. Amen. In the book of Ephesians, as I was coming up the road, I was listening to Brother John, and he played a song, and they mentioned a verse that's in the Bible in Ephesians chapter number 4, and it's verse 30. It says, "And grieve not the Holy Spirit of God, whereby ye are sealed unto the day of redemption." You know what? That verse right there is a very powerful verse, and a lot of people today, they do not comprehend what that verse is even really saying. A lot of times they take a verse and they want to believe it the way they want to believe it. They do not want to keep it in context of the scriptures, but it says that we're sealed until the day of redemption. How how do you become sealed until the day of redemption? I'll tell you what, the only way that you can be sealed until the day of redemption, and that's the only way through the blood of Jesus Christ. And the only way that you can go through the blood of Jesus Christ, and a lot of people will disagree with me on this, but that's fine. But the Bible says that the Holy Spirit must draw you. And, you know, you have to be drawn by the Holy Spirit. When the Holy Spirit draws you and you be obedient to the Word of God, what it tells you that you must do, until you do that, you're not going to be saved. But a lot of people today, they think that they can be saved anytime, anywhere. Well, you can be saved anytime and anywhere, but you have to be drawn by the Spirit. And there's things that that you have to realize. You just can't say, "Well, I'm saved," and you're saved.
It don't work that way. The Holy Spirit draws it. And what happens when the Holy Spirit draws you? It tells you that you're lost and that there's things that you have to realize in life that you have to do. This verse I've mentioned not too long ago, but I feel that it needs to be mentioned again.

heard preachers make statements before about how that preachers has preached one message for three or four Sundays in a row, and somebody said, well, you preach the same one. Well, don't you need to move on? They said, well, have you got it yet? A lot of times, Jesus even uses scriptures where he'll quote a verse, he'll say something, and then he'll turn right around in two or three verses later, and he'll repeat it again, but he may change it just a tad to hope that it helps you to understand it clearly the second time. A lot of times people sit in churches all over the world, and they sit there and they're lost and never have been saved. All they want to do is just show up. And deep down in their heart, they know that they're lost. And I've mentioned this before, and it sounds like a broken record, but people need to hear this, because there's a lot of churches today they will not hear this other than maybe on the radio today or on the radio sometime or another. You must be born again. That's what Jesus told Nicodemus. You must be born again. And what we need to do is we need to realize that we are sinners. And in Romans 3, I'm just going to mention Romans 3:23. It says, "For all have sinned and come short of the glory of God." You know what? We were all sinners, and we were saved by grace. And when we become saved by grace and we acknowledge that we was lost and we repented and asked Jesus Christ to save us, and I have mentioned this before as well, a preacher tell you to repeat after them. That's not going to save you. The only way you're going to be saved, you have to realize that you're lost and you're on your way to hell. And when you call up on the name of the Lord and ask the Lord from the bottom of your heart, it does not matter what anybody tells you. You have to pray and repent from your heart. I can't save you. I've heard people tell me before a few times. They said, well, preacher so-and-so saved me. I said, oh, really? How did they do that? Well, they did this, this, and this. I thought the Bible says that the only way you can be saved is through the blood of Jesus Christ, but by accepting him, by repenting of your sins and realizing that you're lost. But people today, they don't want to acknowledge that. They think that you can just go to heaven. Well, God's not going to send nobody to hell. No, he's not. The person has chosen. We have a free will, and a lot of people today, they want to choose their way of doing things, and they think that, well, if I do it this way, I'm good. But what does the Bible say? You need to get into scriptures. There's people today, they take the scriptures, and there's a verse that I read this morning over in Deuteronomy chapter 4, verse 2. Write that verse down and see what that says right there. There's a lot of people today, they're taking these new translation Bibles here two or three weeks ago. I know Brother John mentioned it, and I've mentioned about this new Queen James Bible that come out, and it talks about the removing scriptures, and they removed Romans. I can't remember if it said it moved the whole book of Romans or what, but I do know it removed Romans chapter 1. And I tell you what, when you start adding to the Word of God and taking away, it tells you plainly that the plagues will be up on you. And here today, if you're sitting around and you're going by what somebody has told you that you need to do, and you do what they do, you do need to repent, and you do need to ask God to save you. But the only one can save you is by you confessing your sins to Jesus Christ. And when you do that, you are sealed until the day of redemption. When you repent and ask Jesus Christ, you are sealed until the day of redemption. People say, well, I can pluck myself out of Jesus' hand. No, you can't. That tells me that you're more powerful than God. There's nobody more powerful than God, the Father, the Son, and the Holy Spirit, the Trinity. But you know what? People today, they turn around and they sit there and they want to convince you, and they'll tell you that, and the next thing you know, you're believing a lie. And there's people today, they are sitting in churches that I've been in churches before, see people walk in churches and not even have a Bible in their hand and sit down, and I've seen them, I've been in behind, I'm not judging, I see it.
and as you open up the Word of God and you sit there and you read the scriptures, they're looking at you and they never take their eyes off. And you know, I don't want nobody to take it for granted what I say. I want you to open up the Word of God and I want you to follow along what I'm saying, because there's too many people in this world today. There's too many people are leading people astray. And I tell you what, they're leading them to hell because they are teaching false doctrine. They're teaching what they want to hear. A lot of times, people don't want to hear about hell, and they don't want to hear about heaven. A lot of people think that there's no such place as either one of them. But I tell you what, the Bible tells us that hell is real, and it says heaven is real as well. But there's people today that does not want to accept that. And I tell you what, one day, each and every person that's hearing my voice today, each and every person that are in this world, they're going to realize one day there is a heaven and there's a hell. And I tell you what, it's your choice to pick which one you want to go to. And I tell you what, you don't want to go to hell. The devil don't care nothing about you. And you can say, well, nobody don't ever bother me. Well, that's because you already belong to the devil. But I tell you what, if you get born again and you ask Jesus Christ to save you and you repent, and I tell you what, the devil becomes your number one enemy, because he is wanting to destroy you. He wants you to fail so that he can say, look here, this is supposed to be one of yours. And here he is, he's doing that. The devil is good at tempting people. This is another saying that I've heard people say, well, the devil made me do it. No, the devil didn't make you do it. You did it because you wanted to do it. And all he can do is he can tempt you, but for you to do it, that's your choice. And I tell you what, there's so many people today. It sounds like a broken record, but I'm just saying what the Lord has to say, because I tell you what, the time is short. The time is so short, people don't even want to even recognize, even realize it, because a lot of people are not even looking for the Lord to come back. A lot of people don't even think about Jesus Christ. There's a lot of people don't even want to even acknowledge. The only thing they want to do is go to church on Sunday morning just so they can show up, so they can be recognized, and then that's it. But I tell you what, I am so thankful over the back in July, I just praise the Lord for the opportunity that he gave me to preach messages. And I tell you what, I didn't have nobody to just stand up and say, well, you shouldn't have said that. That hurt my feelings. Well, I tell you what, if I'm saying something today that's hurting your feelings, you know what you need to do? Repent and ask God to reveal it to you. And then that way you can open up the Word of God and you can read it and study it. But you know what? You probably have to sit and get a towel and put a little bit of water on it so you can wipe the dust off of it, because it hasn't been opened up in so long, because you're taking the words from the man that's preaching the Word of God or just telling you something. And I tell you what, it's sad. Get the dust off the Bible. Get the dust off the Holy Word and open it up and start reading and studying God's Word, because I tell you what, the Bible clearly tells us, for all have sinned and come short of the glory of God. That's clearly is what it's saying. It says, being justified freely by his grace through the redemption that is in Christ Jesus. Thank God that I am saved and been born again. And people say, well, I don't know if I'm saved or not. Well, I tell you what, if you don't know, I tell you what you need to do. You need to ask. If I'm saying something today and it's putting you under conviction, and what you need to do is you need to repent and ask God and let him know that, pray and ask God, say, I know I'm a sinner, I'm lost, I'm on my way to hell. And just ask and pray from your heart. It sounds like I'm telling you to repeat after me. I'm not, but you have to pray and ask God to save you. You got to repent of your sins. I can't do that because I don't know your sins. Even over in Romans 6, 23, 4, the wages of sin is death. But the gift of God is eternal life through Jesus Christ our Lord. These are scriptures, and this is telling you what is. But you know what? You can say, well, you're pointing your finger at me. But you know what? I had to realize these one day myself. I had to realize these scriptures that I am and telling you. I had to acknowledge it and realize that I needed a Savior. And whenever I repented and I say, I was sealed until the day of redemption. There's no man able to pluck. I'm not able to pluck myself out of Jesus and the Father's hand. There's no way. I can't do that because
I'm not that powerful. But I tell you what I am doing. I'm putting my faith and trust in Jesus Christ that I am sealed until the day of redemption. I'm in my Father's hands, and he has protected me. And you know what? Today, there's a lot of people today that are being protected, but there's more than

0: And just a handful of saved people out there that are lost, and they're on their way to hell, and they're going to spend eternity in hell. Last week I preached on a message over in 1 Corinthians about the judgment seat of Christ, and I use these verses to go along with them. But I tell you what, if you're lost, you're not going to be at the judgment seat of Christ, but you will be at the great white throne judgment. But I tell you what, if you're a Christian, you will be at the judgment seat of Christ, because you're going to be judged openly. And I tell you what, everything that we have ever done, said, it's all going to be revealed, and nothing's going to be hid. But I tell you what, if you think that you're going to be there and you're lost, and you say, well, I'm going to be there. Well, if you have never been saved and you have never asked Jesus Christ to save you, to come into your heart, and you never have repented, you will not be at the judgment seat of Christ. Oh, well, you don't know what I'm talking about. Go over in 1 Corinthians and read it. Go over and read the scriptures. But you know what? You won't do that. You'll sit there and you'll pout, and you'll sit there and say, well, I know what I'm going to do. But you know what? Don't get mad at me. If you're getting mad at me, the devil's saying, don't listen to him. Don't listen to him. He don't know what he's talking about. Because you know what? The devil, that's what he is good about. He is good about deceiving people. I know I'm not the brightest light bulb in the chandelier. I wasn't born last night. I might have been born that night, but it wasn't last night. But I do know one thing: when you open up the Word of God and you read it, and you take your time and read it, don't rush through it. And if there's a word that pops up in Scripture that you don't understand why that word is there, ask God to show it and reveal it to you. There's a lot of times you read words and people just skim right over it and don't even know what it even means. And I tell you what, I do know what it means to be sealed. I know that I am sealed until the day of redemption. There's no way that I'm going to pluck myself out of my Father's hand. You can't pluck me out of my Father's hand. There's nobody can do that. The only way that you're not sealed until the day of redemption is you are lost and you're on your way to hell. You need to be saved before it's too late. You look at the things that are going on in the world today. Brother RJ brought out a good point this morning. I never really thought anything about it until he did over in John. He was I think it was John. Let me see if I can turn back there right real quick. But he was talking. But you know, there's so much that the fulfillment of the scriptures that is fulfilled, and people are not even realizing just how much the fulfillment of the scriptures are. A lot of people don't even know what the fulfillment of the scriptures even is. And you know, it's sad. It's sad that people today, they are sitting back, and I tell you what, it's in the days of Noah. The way that things are going on, it is happening as it is that I'm standing behind this microphone today, and I was hoping that I can find that verse. I can't remember exactly where it is, but it was talking about whenever that Jesus Christ was hanging on the cross, and he was hanging on the cross, and the Jews told him that to let the blood be up on them and on their children. And he was talking about back in 1942, I think it was, or in the Second War, whenever old Hitler, he had the camps, and he was killing all the Jews. Look at all the thousands, hundreds and thousands of the Jews that, right here it is, Matthew chapter 27 and verse 25. It says, then answered all the people and said, his blood be on us and on our children. There's one other thing I want to add to that, brother RJ, not taking away from what you said, but whenever you read that, I read the very next verse. It says, then released he Barnabas unto them, and when he had scourged Jesus, he delivered him to be crucified. Here they say, release he Barnabas. You look at what Barnabas done. And you know what? He wasn't nothing but an old thief and robber. And he was out to destroy the Christians. And he was to kill people. And you know what? If you look at the way that things are going on in the world today, there's people out here, they're committing adultery. They're committing murder. They're doing drugs. And they're going to court. And they sit there and they go and they get off scot-free. scot-free. And they said, well, it's okay if they had a little bit of this and they'd done a little bit. Well, this was by accident. This was this. They're coming up with excuses. They're just slapping them on the hand and saying, it's okay. They know they shouldn't have done it. They won't do it again. And then they get out and it's right back and they're doing the same thing over and over. But I'm going to tell you something. If you're not sealed until the day of redemption, today is the day of salvation. You need to repent from your heart. And if you're sitting there and something telling you that you need to be saved, call up on the name of the Lord and ask him, and he will do it. He will not hesitate. He won't say, well, you're not good enough. No, the Bible says none is good, no, not one. And we're all have sinned and come short of the glory of God. I hope that I have said something today that will get you to thinking. And I tell you, just because it keeps being repeated all the time, don't think that there's other messages that I can preach, but that's what the Lord laid on my heart today. I hope I have said something today that will speak to your heart. Father God, I come to you in Jesus' name, thanking you for the message tonight, Father. For the day, Father, at the radio broadcast. I ask you to be with the broadcast, the message tonight, Father, at 6:00. Father, I ask you just to lead and guide and direct my life, that your will would be done in my life, that I will serve you with all my heart, Father. If there's anything that I have not done, Father, that you wanted me to do, I ask that you forgive me, Father, of anything that I've done that I shouldn't have done. Father, I thank you for today. I thank you for the services through today. Father, I just thank you for, most of all, for saving me. Thank you for sealing me until the day of redemption, until the day I get to see your face, Father God. I'm thankful and I'm praising you for your grace and your love and mercy. And I ask you for these things in Jesus' name. Amen.
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0: This is the Gospel Hour, making known to this nation the gospel of Jesus Christ. 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
1: Hello, everyone. I'm David Green, director of the Gospel Hour, and it's my privilege to welcome you to this Lord's Day broadcast. I'm so happy you have decided to share a portion of your worship experience with us today, and I promise you won't be disappointed because we have a beautiful song for you by the Gospel Hour singers and musicians, and we are continuing with our Sunday-only series, Behold the Man. Behold the Man, as preached and taught by my late father, Dr. Oliver B. Green. But just before that, we're going to hear a beautiful song, Wonderful Peace. I hope you have the wonderful peace of God's love and Christianity. Enjoy the music and then the message.

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1: Our Father, in the name of Jesus, as we study thy word today, give us wisdom, direct us by the Spirit of God, and we'll give God the praise for whatever happens in Radio Land. We ask it in Jesus' dear name. Amen. All this month I've been using as a text, Behold the Man. In John 19 and verse 5, Pilate said, Behold the Man. Now he was talking about the Lord Jesus. He was talking about the man of Galilee. And he was speaking to the howling mob that demanded the crucifixion of the Lord Jesus Christ. Pilate led him out on the platform and said to that howling mob, Behold the man. Now all this month I've been using these scriptures. In every verse that I've used, we find two words, this man, this man. Note now, in John 7:46, never man spake like this man. Luke 15:2, this man receiveth sinners. Luke 23:4, I find no fault in this man. Then Mark 15:39, truly this man was the Son of God. In Acts 2:32-36, this Jesus hath God raised and made both Lord and Christ. Acts 13:38, through this man is preached the forgiveness of sins. Hebrews 10:12, this man offered one sacrifice for sins. Now today, I'm reading Acts 17:31, and the word changes. He hath appointed a day in the which he will judge the world in righteousness by that man whom he hath ordained. Now let me read that verse of scripture again. Acts 17:31. He, now that's Jehovah God. God, he, Jehovah, hath appointed a day in the which he, Jehovah God, will judge the world in righteousness by that man whom he hath ordained. Now that's in Acts 17, and as I've already told you, verse 31. Now I want to read just a few verses before we get to that verse 31. And if you look at verse 22, in verse 22 of Acts 17, then Paul stood in the midst of Mars Hill and said, Ye men of Athens, I perceive that in all things ye are too superstitious. For as I passed by and beheld your devotions, I found an altar with this inscription to the unknown God. Now notice, whom therefore ye ignorantly worship him, declare I unto you.

0: God that made the worlds and all things therein, seeing that he is Lord of heaven and earth, dwelleth not in temples made with hands, neither is worshipped with men's hands. Get that. As though he needed anything, seeing he giveth to all life and breath and all things. And hath made of one blood all nations of men for to dwell on all the face of the earth. And hath determined the times before appointed and the bounds of their habitation, that they should seek the Lord, if happily they might feel after him and find him, though he be not far from every one of us. For in him we live and move and have our being, as certain also of your poets have said, for we are also his offspring. Now look at verse 29. For as much then as we are the offspring of God, we ought not to think that God, or the Godhead, is like unto gold or silver or stone graven by art and man's device. Now he's rebuking them for their gods. Now I've been in Athens. I was in Athens, Greece. I made movies of these broken down gods that were there when Paul was there. And so he's rebuking the Athenians for manufacturing their own gods. We're still at it. I say we. The world, mankind, is still manufacturing and fashioning a god after their own fancy. Now follow me closely. And the times of this ignorance God winked at. But now, underscore those two words. But now commandeth all men everywhere to repent. Because, note, hath commanded all men everywhere to repent, because he hath appointed a day in the which he will judge the world in righteousness by that man whom he hath ordained, whereof he hath given assurance unto all men, in that he hath raised him from the dead. Now, beloved, it doesn't make any difference to me who you are, the color of your skin, your nationality. It makes no difference what you think about the Bible, or what you've heard about the Bible, or what you think about God, or what you've heard about God. God hath set a day. Now, God knows exactly when that day is. I don't, and I'm glad I don't. No man does, and I'm certainly glad that no man knows the day. No man knows the hour. No man knows the time. But God knows. God knows. God is omniscient, omnipotent, and omnipresent. God knows everything. God is everywhere, and God is all-powerful. Now, God hath appointed a day in the which he will judge all men in righteousness by that man. Now, who is that man? The man, this man, Pilate said, behold the man. Now, that's the man. That's the man by whom God will judge all men. Now, here's what I want to say today. As I've already stated, I repeat for emphasis, it doesn't make any difference what you think about it. It doesn't make any difference what you've heard about it. It doesn't make any difference what I think about it. And it doesn't make any difference what I say about it. The Bible settles it. The word of God is forever settled in heaven, and man cannot change it. It is appointed unto man once to die, and after this, the judgment. As I live, saith the Lord, every knee shall bow, and every tongue shall confess to God. Now, in Matthew chapter 10, verse 33-34, Jesus said, if you'll confess me before men, I'll confess you before my Father, which is in heaven. But if you deny me before men, I will also deny you before my Father, which is in heaven. Now, every one of us, it makes no difference, every one of us must appear before the judgment seat of Christ, that we may receive the things done in our body, whether they be good things or whether there be bad things. Be not deceived, God is not mocked, for whatsoever a man soweth, that shall he also reap. Now you may break a lot of appointments, and you may have a lot of appointments that you refuse to keep. But I serve notice on every person listening to the voice of Oliver Green today on the Gospel Hour. According to this precious Bible that I hold in my hand, you will stand before God and you'll be judged according. according to that man, Jesus Christ. Now in John 12:48, Jesus said, "He that rejecteth me and receiveth not my words hath one that will judge him. The words that I have spoken will judge him in that last day." Now, what did Jesus mean by that? All right. The word of God is a lamp to my feet. The word of God is a light to my pathway. Now, if I have a lamp and a light, then there is no excuse for me stumbling. If I walk in the light, Jesus is the light. If I walk in the light, as he is in the light, I have fellowship with you, you have fellowship with me, the blood of Jesus Christ, God's Son, cleanseth us from all sin. But if we walk in darkness, then we lie and do not the truth if we say we know Jesus. All right. Now then, the word of God is a lamp. The word of God is a light. Not only that, the word of God is the power of God unto salvation. Listen, Romans 1:16, "I'm not ashamed of the gospel of Christ, for it is the power of God unto salvation to everyone that believeth, to the Jew first and also to the Greek. For therein is the righteousness of God revealed from faith to faith, as it is written, the just shall live by faith." Now, beloved, Jesus said in his precious word, "Come unto me, all ye that labor and are heavy laden, I will give you rest." Now, what does that verse of scripture say? That verse of scripture simply invites every weary, sinful creature to come to Jesus. That's all. "Come unto me, all ye that labor." Come unto me, all ye that labor and are heavy laden. I will give you rest. Now that's simple. That's God's invitation. There's not one single solitary thing that you can do to add to God's finished salvation. Jesus Christ, the Son of God, took upon himself a body of flesh. In that body of flesh, he was tempted in all points as we are, yet without sin. In that body of flesh, he went to the cross. They nailed him to the cross. He suffered. He shed his blood. He died on the cross for the remission of sin. And all in the world you can do, all in the world I can do, all in the world that any poor soul can do is come to Jesus and plead the blood and say, "Lord, I'm a helpless, hopeless, hell-bound sinner. Save me for Jesus' sake," and praise God, he'll save you. Now, if you refuse to come to Jesus, he said, "Come." And if you refuse to come, then my friend, you'll stand before him condemned. You'll hear him say, "Depart, I never knew you." You'll hear him say to the angels, "Bind him, bind her, hand and foot, and take him away, and cast him into outer darkness, where there's weeping and wailing and gnashing of teeth." He came into his own received him not, but to as many as received him, to them gave he the power to become the sons of God, even to them that believe on his name. Now, I want to say this today. There's one thing that I want to point out, and I don't want you to miss it. I want you to see it. In that 31st verse, "Because he hath appointed a day in the which he will judge the world in righteousness." He will judge the world in righteousness. Now, let me serve notice on every person listening to this voice right now. I don't care who you are, what you've done, what you haven't done, what you've been, what you have not been. It doesn't make any difference. It makes no difference how you've been treated. You may have been treated royally, or you may have been treated inhumanly. It makes no difference. It makes no difference. When you stand before Almighty God, God will judge you by that man. And God will judge you right. Now wait. When you stand before God, you'll get everything that's coming to you, no more, no less. What's right? If you die in your sin, you'll spend eternity in hell, and the suffering and the pain that you'll suffer, and the agony that'll be yours throughout the ceaseless ages of eternity will be right. It'll be right, and God will give to you no more pain, no more suffering, no more torment than is right by the way you treated his son and ignored the invitation of the Lord Jesus. Then I want to say to the Christian, if you're born again, if you're washed in the blood, if you're saved by the grace of God, you too will get exactly what's coming to you. As a born-again child of God, if you've been a faithful witness, if you've been a faithful servant of God, you'll receive a reward. If you've wasted your time, wasted your money, wasted your talents, wasted your energy, if you've been a half-hearted Christian, you'll get exactly what's coming to you. No more, no less. You will be judged in righteousness. You'll be judged right. You will be judged right. You will be rewarded right. You'll get exactly what's coming to you. You may feel that you've never had justice on this earth. Well, there's one place you'll get it. Don't worry. If you have never had justice in this life, there is a day coming when you will receive justice. You will be judged in righteousness when you stand before the Lord Jesus Christ. Now, Paul said to young Timothy, when he charged him in 2 Timothy chapter 4 and verse 1, he said, I charge thee before God and the Lord Jesus Christ. 2 Timothy 4:1. 2 Timothy 4:1. I charge thee before God and the Lord Jesus Christ, who shall judge the quick and the dead at his appearing in kingdom. Preach the word. Be instant in season, out of season, reprove, rebuke, and exhort with all long suffering and doctrine. Now he said, I charge thee before God and the Lord Jesus Christ, who shall judge the quick and the dead. Jesus will be the judge. Jesus will be the righteous judge. God will judge the world by that man whom he raised from the dead. Now, this is a serious message, beloved. At that time, God winked at ignorance, but now God commands all men everywhere to repent because God commands all men everywhere to repent because God hath appointed a day in the which he will judge the world in righteousness by that man. That man whom he raised from the dead, that man in whom there was no fault, that man through whom is the forgiveness of sins, that man who ate with sinners and was a friend to sinners. Jesus came into this world to seek and to save the lost. Jesus came into this world to lay his life down a ransom for many. Jesus came that we might not perish, but that through him we might have everlasting life. God sent not his son into the world to condemn the world, but that the world through him might be saved. He that believeth on him is not condemned, but he that believeth not is condemned already, because he hath not believed in the name of the only begotten Son of God. So, my precious friend by the radio, as we bring this message to a close, may I ask you a very personal question. Forget your wife, forget your husband, forget your children, forget your mother, forget your daddy, forget grandmother, granddaddy, forget everybody. Think of yourself. Have you sincerely repented toward God? Are you truly born again? Is Jesus your Savior? If he isn't, then one day you'll stand before him and hear him say, depart. I never knew you. But thank God if you're washed in the blood. You'll hear him say, well done, enter thou the joys of thy Lord. I say in the words of Acts 17:30, God commandeth all men everywhere to repent because God hath appointed a day when God will judge according or judge in righteousness by that man, Jesus Christ. God help you if you're not saved. Bow your head, shut your eyes, give your heart to Jesus right now. Father, honor thy precious word and save the soul that snares hell. Save that precious man, that woman, that boy or girl that's listening. They're under conviction. They're down on their knees. Save them, Father, and we'll give you the praise in Jesus' name. Amen.
1: 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And before we close, I want to remind you and let many of you know for the first time that you can get a copy of any program from the Gospel Hour in your own home on compact disc. 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I hope you will consider supporting this ministry with your donations as well as your prayers. 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It has a great introduction that is 7 pages long. You really need to read. The theme is the Gospel of God, and the book that you'll learn in the foreword and introduction is in 7 divisions. So I know you will be blessed as you read and study from this book. Then we have our Founder's Favorite Hymns, 14 songs by the Gospel Hour singers and musicians that were chosen by my mother and me as the songs my dad loved to hear over and over. Songs such as our theme, Tell Me the Story of Jesus, Amazing Grace, both a vocal and instrumental version, Sweet By and By, The Old Rugged Cross, and so on. 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

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And so, until next time, may the Lord bless you and keep you in His will.

0: 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We're going to give you a little rundown of the weather before we get into the evening obituaries. This afternoon is a chance of showers and thunderstorms. It will be mostly cloudy and have a steady temperature around 73 degrees, with a low of 68, with more rain possible in the later evening. Monday, patchy fog before 9 AM. It will be hot and sunny other than that, with a high of 91 and a low around 70. Tuesday, a chance of showers and thunderstorms after 2 p.m. It will have increasing clouds and it will be hot with a high of 92. In the evening and night, a chance of showers and thunderstorms before 8 p.m. It will be low around 69. Wednesday, mostly sunny and hot with a high of 90 and a low of 70. Thursday, mostly sunny and hot with a high of 91 and a low around 70. The current temperature in Mount Airy right now is 74 degrees. We're going to hear a disclaimer and then a word about through the Bible before we get into the evening obituaries.
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0: And now time for the evening obituaries. With heavy hearts, we celebrate the life and cherish the memory of Danny Ray Graham, age 65, who peacefully departed this life on August 2nd. Surviving relatives include his brothers, James Graham of Durham, Clinton Graham of Brown Summit, David Graham of Virginia, his sisters Nancy Irby of Mays Landing, New Jersey, Lucy LeMay of Durham, Linda of Jones of Mooresville, his fiancée Angel Fison of Durham, goddaughter Jasmina and Burnett of Durham, and nieces and nephews. The funeral service will be held on Tuesday, August 11th at Spencer Funeral Home, located 824 North Main Street, Mount Airy, NC, 27030. The visitation there will be from 12 until 12:30, followed by a service from 12:30 until 1:30. Interment will follow at the follow the service at State Line Primitive Baptist Church at 3234 Ward's Gap Road, Mount Airy, NC. 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Mr. James Delmer McCraw, 84, Mount Airy, went home to be with his Heavenly Father on Friday morning, August 7th. Mr. McCraw was born September 9th, 1941, in Surrey County, one of four children born to late James McKinley and Lizzie Atkinson McCraw. He grew up in Redbrush community and graduated from Dobson High School in 1959. He dedicated many years of service to the Mount Airy Furniture Company before retiring. He found great joy in caring for bee honeybees, and it was more than just a hobby. It was a calling that reflected his deep respect for nature, patience, and the quiet rhythms of the seasons. He also enjoyed tending his garden, spending time outdoors and camping, and making memories with family and friends. Delmer believed life's sweetest moments were those shared with the people he loved. He was a devoted husband, father, grandfather, and soon-to-be great-grandfather. His kindness and quiet strength enriched the lives of all those who knew him. Above all, he was a faithful follower of Christ and a longtime member of Blues Grove Baptist Church, where his steadfast faith was evident throughout his life. He is survived by a wife of 64 years, Joel Judy Newman McCraw, a son and daughter-in-law, Mike and Rhonda McCraw, a grandson and his wife, Logan and Jenna McCraw, and an expected great-grandchild, a brother, Paul McCraw, two sisters-in-law, Ann Smith McCraw and Rhonda Newman Collins, and several nieces and nephews. In addition to his parents, he's preceded in death by an infant son, a sister and brother-in-law, Pauline and Reverend Ernest Nichols, a brother, Wilford Lee Will McCraw, two sisters-in-law, Hazel Griffith McCraw and Sandra Gay Newman, and a brother-in-law, Jimmy Ray Newman. A graveside service will be held on Monday, August 10th from 1 p.m. at Skyline Memory Gardens with Reverend Travis Seacrest officiating. No formal visitation will be held. The family wishes to express their gratitude and for the love and compassion shown by the staff at Mountain Valley Hospice and Palliative Care, especially the staff at Joan and Howard Waltz Hospice Home, and in lieu of flowers, memorial contributions may be made to Joan and Howard Waltz Hospice Home, P.O. Box 325, Dobson, N.C., 27017. Moody Funeral Services in Mount Airy is serving the family. At this time, we would like to offer our condolences to all those who have lost loved ones in these recent times. Listen to the complete area obituaries over WPAQ, Monday through Saturday at 7:40 a.m., in their condensed form at 1:30 p.m., and their entirety at 4:30 p.m. On Sunday, the obituaries are heard as part of the news at 8:30 a.m. and at 5 p.m.

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It's time now for the Sunday evening services from Roadland Baptist Church in Rural Hall. The pastor is Brother Tim Gammons, and now we take you live to the sanctuary of Woodland Baptist Church.

I'm sorry, folks. It seems like their audio is not coming through currently. So I'm going to continue playing some music until we're able to fix that issue for you. Hopefully the audio will come through in a moment. But until then, we'll continue playing some music.

0: That's a good song. How many have never sung that? Had good services, good preaching, good music, just a good time of fellowship. We thank the Lord for meeting with us, and then we want the Lord to meet with us tonight. Of course, you know there's a lot going on tonight. We'll have our main service here, and then afterward, we'll do the groundbreaking ceremony, and then also enjoy ACP together. And that's always a good meal, and I know some of us are very excited about it, so we're looking forward to a time of fellowship. And before we get into the service and everything, let's ask the Lord to bless this service, and we want him to meet with us, and so we want to take some time and go over some of the prayer needs that we know about. We want to continue to pray for Michael Yance over at the hospital. This is the fellow that was involved in the motorcycle accident, and we also want to pray for Mike Parrish. Brother Mike has a procedure coming up on September the 1st. He was scheduled for August 24th. It got moved to the September 1st. It's a different type of procedures that he's having. So pray for Brother Mike. And then we want to continue to pray for Brother Darrell Holt, Miss Cammy Meeks, also Brother John Nelson. I see Brother John there. And we also want to pray for Miss Holt, John Starbuck also, and then also Miss Marie Linville. She goes back to Durham tomorrow for another treatment. And so please pray for them as they travel. Pray for all the numbers will be good. She'll be able to have her treatment and everything. So pray for Miss Marie. And we also want to pray for Brother Jerry Martin. Don't forget about Brother Jerry. He lost his mom and then also having some physical issues. So continue to pray for him. There's a lot to pray for. And then Brother Tim Schaffner, who's sitting on the front row here, he asked us to pray for his uncle who has cancer, Dean Godby, and then also a good friend of his wife, Miss Ella Dry, has cancer. So we want to remember those folks in our prayers, and I'm sure there's many other needs that are represented. How many are here today and you say, I have something on my heart and mind the Lord knows all about? Would you raise your hand? So many of us, and so we want to take all that to the Lord, and then especially ask the Lord to meet with us during this brief time that we have together. We want to pray for the singing, the fellowship, the offering, and we're right in the middle of a building project, so we definitely want to pray for the offering. But then we also want to pray for the service tonight as far as the preaching. And let's ask the Lord to speak to us and all that will be going on tonight. Let's ask the Lord to meet with us. So would you, let's bow for prayer. Dear Lord, we thank you for your goodness to us. And we thank you for your love. God, thank you for salvation as we were preached to and preached about this morning. The fact that you gave your son, your well-beloved son, to come to the earth and to die on the cross for us that we might have eternal life. God, we thank you for that. God, thank you for making a way that we can spend eternity in a place called heaven, Lord. And I pray that you would bless this service tonight. May your hand be upon it. God, would you once again bless our preacher, use him, give him clarity of thought, give him unction. And then, Lord, would you, through the Holy Spirit, speak to our hearts, God, that as we start another work week to this week, God, and venture off into the world, I pray that you'd help us to be the salt and light of the earth. God, help us to act in a way that would please you. Help us to react in a way that would please you. And God, may we just be that light for you. God, we pray that you'd bless now all that goes on. In Jesus' name I pray. Amen. Well, thank you for praying with us, and we do want to welcome you to our service. We want to welcome all of our faithful church members, and then all of you that may be a returning visitor, and then maybe those of you that are with us for the very first time. We definitely want to welcome you to our church. And we always we like to say the slogan around here that you're not just welcome, you're wanted, and you are wanted here. And we also like to say that every believer needs to be a belonger. And so if you're maybe a returning visitor, maybe you're a longtime attender and you haven't joined up with us, let me encourage you. We'd love to have you join up with us here at Woodland and to be a part of our church family here. We want to thank all of those that are listening via the radio today. We've got several radio stations that we're on and several people listening, and then all those that are watching via the live stream. We're on several different platforms there, and so you never know the outreach of our church. It's nationwide. I said this morning we had somebody email us from Texas that even listens, and so there's people literally all around the country that listen. So let's pray for the service. Well, at this time, we're going to have Brother Jonathan come. He's going to come and get the rest of our announcements for us, and then we'll move forward with our service tonight.
1: What a joy it is to be in God's house tonight. Thank you so much for being here. And we sure are excited for all that God is going to do in our service tonight. Just a few announcements I really want to make mention of. I know there's a lot going on with the school starting back and all that. But really just want to hone in on tonight. And please don't forget, right after following the service, we'll have the groundbreaking. And then right after that, right here behind our church, we'll have the fellowship of our Super Summer Sunday evening. And all of this is courtesy of the Spanish church. They put together with labor, AC. ECP this evening. It is going to be a wonderful time of fellowship, so please stick around for that. And it'll be a wonderful, wonderful time together. And then also Monday, Tuesday, and Wednesday, kicking off our revival. And please, please, please be in your place and to just see what God will do each and every night. Brother Jack Trever coming all the way from Santa Clara, California to preach for us. And I know that he's been much in prayer of this. So let's be in our place and let's invite somebody. And it's never too late to bring somebody and invite somebody with you. And there's still a few cards, I believe, out there. So if you grab one of those cards, tell somebody about it, or you can just text somebody and send them something on social media and just tell them about what we have going on. Let's be in our place each night at 7 o'clock for the revival. And then on Wednesday night, we will not have a visitation like we normally do, just kind of setting the whole week aside for just the Lord to work in our hearts. So you can just take a break, show up at 7, and just open your heart and let God speak to us as we sit in revival each and every night. At this time, the ushers are going to come. We'll have our Sunday night offering. And let's be faithful to give. And as we start this new phase of our building project and everything, man, we need to give faithfully. And don't cut out now. Don't leave it now. But be faithful to that in your tithes and offering. And let's give back as God has given to us. Brother Chris, you come pray for the offering. Sunday night offering is always for our missionaries. And the missionary of the week this week is going to be for Wes and Rachel Gazaway. And they're with Macedonia World Baptist Mission. So let's pray for them. And then all the other missionaries that are on the field doing the work faithfully that God has called them to do. So he's going to pray, and then you'll give this evening in our offering.
2: Let us pray. Dear Heavenly Father, Lord, thank you for this day. Thank you for all your many blessings, dear Lord. Just thank you for letting us come back, dear Lord, to your house, dear Lord, to worship you, dear Lord. Just thank you for all the many things going on, dear Lord, in our church right now, dear Lord. I pray that you'd be with us tonight, dear Lord, as we do the building groundbreaking and build the meal, dear Lord. Just thank you for being so good to our church, dear Lord. I pray that you'd be with all the needs, dear Lord, all the prayer lists, dear Lord. Just be with the offering for the missionaries, dear Lord. Pray that you be with each one. Pray that you be with the offering. Be with the gift and the giver. Just now pray. Amen.

right before the message tonight. Miss Deborah Burchett's going to sing for us. I know her song will be a blessing. And then we're looking forward to hearing from the man of God with the word of God to preach the message of God. So let's be attentive this evening.

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Thank you so much. And how true is that? Only Jesus can satisfy your soul. I don't know what you're here tonight. I don't know what your need is, but I know what the answer is. And His name is Jesus. And He can satisfy the deepest longing of your soul. Well, I'm glad you're here tonight. Good to see you. I love you. What a great crowd on a Sunday night. I appreciate you coming to church. We're going to have a great time after church and breaking ground and then eating together. And so I'm so thankful that you're here to be a part of that. I told my wife on the way over here tonight, I said, this will be officially my last groundbreaking service. So I'm going to enjoy this one. And so far, during my ministry, we built three new buildings. And so this will be probably strike three, and I'm out. But I'm going to enjoy this one tonight. And I'm glad you're here. You've just made it all the more joyful by being in church tonight. How many of you brought your Bible? Will you hold up the Word of God all over the building? Let me ask you to join me in two places tonight. 1 Thessalonians chapter 1. Now, of course, if you're familiar with the Bible, that's in the New Testament. I want to read one verse from there, and then we're going to go over to the book of 1 John, over toward the end of the Bible, and I'm going to bring the message quickly from the book of 1 John, and we'll start in chapter 2 and kind of work our way through that book tonight. Thank you for being here, praying for the service, and I trust you'll continue to pray. And one of the things that you're going to hear me say a whole lot over the next 12 months or so is this statement. Buildings do not change lives, but what happens in buildings does change lives. And so we want to build that new building over there, and we want to use that to reach the next generation. We're not building a building just to affect today. We're building a building to affect tomorrow and the generations to come. Because I'm telling you something, if the Lord doesn't come, they're going to need, our community is going to need a church like Woodland Baptist Church, where they can come and some preacher will stand up with the Word of God and tell them how they can get to heaven. And that's so important. And that's what we're doing. And so I hope you'll pray about all that. Say it with me. Buildings do not change. Would you say it with me? Buildings do not change lives, but what happens in buildings does change lives. And so I hope I can prove that to you maybe as soon as next Sunday morning. And I'll say a little bit more about that in a moment. We have some special guests with us tonight here in our service. First of all, our Spanish church has joined in with us tonight. Let's have all of our Spanish church to stand up for just a moment. And all of you that normally attend the Spanish church, would you stand? The pastor's here. Brother Osorio is here tonight. And we love our Spanish church. We really do. I'm telling you, some of the most sweetest, Jesus-loving people attend our Spanish church. All right? And let me just say this to all of our Spanish people. Dios dice pun mucho dinero en el plato. And translated that into English, God says, put a lot of money in the plate. All right. And so we love our Spanish church. Appreciate them being here. Be sure when you go through the line tonight to let the ladies know. They were cooking Friday. They were cooking Saturday. They were cooking this morning, getting the meal ready for after church. So be sure as you work through the line to be sure to thank those ladies who have worked so tirelessly on the meal that we're going to have tonight. Also, we have Brad Chapman with us, a representative of Davy Construction Company, and he's kind of been the person that's worked with us through the process of planning the whole building, and he's sitting right back there. Brad, would you stand for just a moment? He's representing Davy Construction Company with us tonight, and boy, I tell you what, he's put up with a lot over this last year or so, and so we appreciate him being here, and there'll be others that'll coming in maybe in services soon from Davy, and so we're glad to have him with us tonight as well. One final thing, I want you to look right here. You can't see this, but this, well, maybe you can see the baggy part of it, but this is a baggie, all right, and it's got $122 $120.22 in it that was donated to the building fund. Now let me tell you how that happened. One of our young ladies in our church, little Ava Slate, set up a lemonade stand at her house and sold lemonade, and all the money that she made, she gave it to the church building project.
$120.22. And look at me. Look at me. And you say you can't give. Shame on you. I'm kidding. Anyway, so that's $120.22. I'll give that to Miss Martha. We'll be sure to put that toward the building program. Hope you're praying about Stewardship Month coming up in the month of October, what the Lord would have you to do in excess and extra of our tithe and offering on Stewardship Sunday, which is the first Sunday of every month. I'm excited about that, and I want to encourage you to be much in prayer regarding all of that. All right, you ready now? It is 6 o'clock straight up and down. I want to try to have us out of here. I want to have the excavator cranked up and running by 6:30 tonight, digging a hole over there on that property. Wouldn't that be a blast? I brought my cat hat with me. Oh, brother, we're going to have a time digging holes tonight. That's right. And you know, the Bible said in Ecclesiastes 10:8, he that diggeth a hole shall fall into it. So I hope that don't happen tonight, but that's King James, and let's don't dig a hole for us to fall into tonight, all right? Let's pray, and we're going to get started. Let's pray. Father, thank you. Thank you for this great crowd, many guests and visitors with us tonight. Lord, would you bless us as we look at the Word of God together? I'll not take long, but God, I realize tonight there are people sitting in these seats, many of which maybe are here tonight and have never been saved. Maybe as they walked into this place, there's a certain uneasiness. They haven't heard a whole lot of songs about Jesus in their life. And maybe Jesus is somebody that they've heard about. Maybe it's a child in church and Sunday school. But as they grew into adulthood, it's become something that's foreign to them. And so, Lord, I want to say, number one, thank you for letting folks like that sit here tonight. And then I have the great responsibility and the privilege of telling them tonight how they can go to heaven. And I want to do that. Would you bless your word and speak to us tonight? And I pray in just a moment, in just a little bit, we give the invitation. I pray there'll be some folks sitting right here in this room tonight that'll open their heart. Jesus is what they're looking for. Jesus, you're what they need. When it seems like all hope is lost, Lord, I'm glad you're the one who brings hope out of hopelessness. So would you help us tonight, Father, and speak to us in this building. Buildings don't change lives, Lord. But what happens in this building and what happens in that building that's going to sit right over there, it does change lives. And I pray you'd help us tonight in Jesus' name. Amen. If you've been with us in these Sunday night services through the summer months, then you may recall I've been preaching a long series of messages that I've entitled A Summer's Night Revival Meeting. And what I've done is I've gone back into the early 2000s and the late 1990s, and I've drug out some of those messages that I preached in this church, and then gone out in revival meeting and preached these messages in those churches as well. And I'm just calling it a summer's night revival. Well, tonight I'm going to read a verse to you in 1 Thessalonians chapter 1. And verse number 5, just a bit of background to this. Paul, the Apostle Paul, who wrote this letter to the Thessalonican believers, had gone there on his second missionary journey. He preached the Word of God, and multitudes had been saved right there in the city of Thessalonica. In fact, probably would have been a lot more saved. But you may remember from Acts chapter 17, a group of people came down from another place and stirred up a riot, and Paul had to get out of town before they killed him. And wherever Paul went, it was either a revival or a riot. And most time it was both. And people had gotten saved. Now, years later, he's writing back to them. And he says something in verse number 5 that I want to pick up on and just elaborate for just a moment. Look at verse 5. For our gospel came not unto you in word only, but also in power. Boy, I want to what I preach. I want the Word of God to have power on it, don't you? When we stand as preachers, there's a number of preachers in here tonight. Boy, I tell you what, there's one thing we desperately need as we try to preach the Word of God, and that's the power of God. I'll tell you, friend, what makes the difference in any service is when the power of God is present. Would you pray tonight that the power of God would be present? Our gospel came not unto you in word only, but also in
in power. And then watch this, and in the Holy Ghost. Oh, brother, if there's one thing, I'll tell you why we have power. Because the Holy Spirit, the Holy Ghost of God, gives us power to preach the Word of God. But now notice what he said again in verse 5, and here's what I want to major on. The Bible said our gospel came not to your word only, but also in power and in the Holy Ghost. And then here's my phrase, and in much assurance. You know, when I preach, I want to be a preacher of assurance. I don't want to be a preacher that stands up and causes people to doubt whether they're saved or not. I want to be a preacher who gives assurance to people, who helps people to know for sure that they are saved. Now, when you read the Bible, you'll find out that God gives three kinds of life. First of all, he gives us physical life. How many of y'all are breathing right now? You're alive. Your heart's beating. Your lungs are contracting and expanding. You're hearing and you're seeing. God is the one who gives us physical life. The reason I'm alive tonight physically is because God has chosen and God in his grace has given me physical life. You say, preacher, where's that at in the Bible? Glad you asked. Look right here in this verse, Acts 17:28. For in him, in Jesus, in God, we live and we move and we have our being. If you're sitting here tonight and you're alive, hear me well. It's not an accident, friend. God has chosen by his grace and in his goodness to give you physical life. My physical life began on December the 19th, 1962. If you want to write that down, won't be here before long. You get me a birthday present. But God gave me physical life December 19th, 1962. But God not only gives physical life, watch this, he also gives spiritual life. You see, that first birth brought me into the world. And I'm alive physically tonight, but I'm so glad I can tell you this. On March the 24th, 1979, as a 16-year-old teenager, guess what? I got born again. And when I got saved, when I got born again, God gave me spiritual life. There are certain things tonight that I desire that I didn't used to desire. There's certain things tonight that I love that I didn't used to love. There's certain things tonight that I'm doing now that I used to didn't do. You know why? I'll tell you why. God gave me spiritual life when I got saved, when I got born again. Now, if you're here tonight, you got physical life, I'm so glad you're here. But maybe what you've heard tonight is not your kind of music. And maybe the atmosphere and what's going on around here tonight is really not your kind of idea of having a lot of fun. But let me tell you something, friends. You get saved. Hey, you let the Spirit of God come to live in your heart. You'll find out. You'll start hating things you used to love and loving things that you used to hate. When you get spiritual life, any man be in Christ, 2 Corinthians 5:17. If any man be in Christ, he's a new creature. Old things pass away, and behold, all things become new. I said it like this morning. When God changes your heart, he'll change your habits. And when God changes your heart and your habits, he'll change your hangouts. And when God changes your heart and your habits and your hangouts, bless your heart, he'll change your home, your eternal home. Spiritual life. Ephesians chapter 2 and verse number 1. And you hath thee quickened, made alive, who were dead in trespasses and in sin. Your first birth brought you into the world. But if you're going to go to heaven, you don't need a boost from beneath. You got to have a birth from above. Have you ever been born again? So he gives physical life. He gives spiritual life. Boy, I like this one. He also gives eternal life. What about that Romans 6:23, where the Bible said the wages of sin is death? Wait a minute, because I'm a sinner.

my paycheck for sin is going to be death. And that word death doesn't mean just going to a graveyard or going to a funeral home. That word death carries with it the second death, eternal death. Ever, forever condemned and dying and dying and dying. Oh, the wages, that's what I get from a sin. But, aren't you glad for that but? But the gift of God. God, tonight, if you're not saved, God's got a gift for you. And that gift is called eternal life. And the only way you get it is through a personal relationship with Jesus Christ. Physical life, spiritual life, and eternal life. Now, I got a question, and I'm done. Do you know for sure if you die tonight, you're going to go to heaven? Or let me ask you this. What are your chances of going to heaven tonight? I mean, if you had to die tonight, and God forbid that should happen, I'm not trying to be morbid or just terrible tonight, but can I ask you, if you had to die tonight, what are your chances of going to heaven? Well, somebody said, preacher, I'm probably a 5 out of 10. Maybe somebody else say, you know, preacher, I've had a pretty good week this week. I'd say I'm probably 7 out of 10. Maybe somebody else will say, it's been a terrible week. I got mad, cussed somebody out on the highway. I ain't got a chance of going to heaven. But I got good news for you, friend. God don't want you to be a 5. God don't want you to be a 7. God don't even want you to be a 9.95. God wants you to be a 10 on the assurance scale of dying and going to heaven and living in God's presence forever. Can I have an amen there? And I'm here tonight to preach much assurance. And I want you to get a hold of that. I want you to know by the time you walk out, you may not know that when you come in, but by the time you walk out in just a moment, you could have much assurance. Much assurance that if you die tonight, you are going to heaven. Now, I got to tell you something. I wrestled a lot early on, especially in my walk with the Lord. I wrestled with doubt. I really did. It bothered me. And my problem was I would go to church and I'd hear somebody stand up, talk about getting saved. And boy, they'd say, man, when I got saved, I couldn't help it. I just shouted all over the church. And I got to thinking back when I got saved, I didn't shout when I got saved. In fact, I was in my bedroom middle of the night. If I'd started shouting, my mom and dad would probably run in there with a shotgun, won't know what was going on in there. I didn't shout when I got saved. I've heard other people say, I couldn't tell. I tell you, when I got saved, I just wept and wept and wept. Well, I didn't weep and weep and weep the night I got saved. I just got to thinking, because of all that, maybe I didn't do it right. And I'd go back and do it all over again. I bet you I've been saved 75 times. But you know it only takes one time. But I went back and I'd get saved. I'd say, God, if I didn't do it right, if I didn't say it right, Lord, if I didn't act right when I got saved, whatever, Lord, I don't want to go to hell. I want to do it right. And I'd go through the whole thing all over again. But then there came a time in my life when I realized that what happened to somebody else didn't necessarily have to happen to me. There are some people that are emotionally high strung. There are some people, brother, they'll drop a hat. Then there are other people like me, I can peel 10 onions and not cry a lick. It's not what happened to you when you got saved. It's not how you responded emotionally. It's what you've done with Jesus. That's what matters. I want to preach tonight much assurance. I really want to preach on this. The doubts are settled. Did you know tonight, if you died, you can know for sure that you're going to heaven? That's something everybody needs to know. Know for sure, not doubt. God's will is not for you to walk around like an animated question mark. God's will is not for you to live your life wondering if you're saved. God's will is not for you to live your life hoping that when you die, hoping your good will outweigh your bad and God will receive you into heaven when you die. Oh, brother, I want to tell you, it's more to it than that. And God says in His Word tonight, you can know for sure that when you die, before you die, that when you die, you're going to heaven. Good news, friend. Somebody said, well, I don't believe you can know that until you're dead. Friend, that's too late. I want to know before I die that when I die, I'm going to heaven. How can you know it? Would you take your Bible now and go to 1 John?
And I want to read you a verse in 1 John chapter 5 and verse 13. I'm already coming in for a landing and it's only 6:14. I got four things to say and I'll do them quickly. But I want you to look at 1 John chapter 5 and look at verse 13. And here's what the Word of God says. These things have I written unto you that believe on the name of the Son of God, that you may, what's the next word? That ye may know that you have eternal life, and that you may believe on the name of the Son of God. Now, if I don't get anything else out of that one verse, the one thing I'm sure of is that God said, you can know that you have eternal life. You can know that you're saved. You can know that when you die, that you will go to heaven. So, preacher, how can I know that for sure? I want to go to heaven. Maybe somebody's sitting here tonight and say, well, I thought about it. Sometimes I lay awake about it, and I think about it, and I'm hoping, and I maybe, and I might. But no, God said you need to know. So how can you know? Well, I want you to go with me now to 1 John, same book, chapter number 2, and we're going to take four tests tonight. Right there in your seat. Here are some tests to take to find out whether or not you're saved. Can I have an amen? You know, a moment ago we sang that song, For All He's Done. And then it says this, I want to lift my hands and praise Him. But then the next phrase this, For All He's Done, I want to live my life to please Him. You know, it's one thing to be able to raise your hand in a service. It's another thing to go out there and get in your car and go home and live your life to please the Lord. How can you know for sure you're saved? I got four tests. Ready? Here we go. Number one, 1 John chapter 2, look at verse number 3. I'm calling this one the Scripture test. How can you know for sure you're saved? Well, look at verse number 3. And hereby we do know that we know Him. Now, John said, here's a good indicator, a good sign that you're saved, that you know Him. How? Verse number 3. If we keep His commandments. Let me ask you something tonight. Is there a desire in your heart to do what the Word of God says for you to do? Is there down in your heart? And I get this. Nobody keeps the commandments 100% of the time. How many of y'all will agree with me when I say that? Can I ask you this? How many of y'all maybe disobeyed one time this week or in the last month? How many of you disobeyed maybe two or three times or three or four times? But I'm telling you, down deep on the inside, when you truly get born again, there is a desire to keep the Word of God. I heard about this lady one time and had a little boy and the preacher come by to pay her a visit. And he came in, sat, and just, you know, had a piece of cake or whatever. Got ready to leave, and he said, ma'am, do you mind if I have a word of prayer with you? And she said, no, preacher, go ahead. He said, well, do you mind if I share a scripture with you before I go? And she said, no. He said, ma'am, can I have your Bible? And she called. She said, Johnny, come in here. She said, Johnny, go get the book Mama loves to read. And he brought back the Sears and the Roebuck catalog. Question, is there a desire on the inside of you to keep the Word of God? Well, I'll tell you, I'm not perfect tonight, but I will tell you this. Well, I want to live according to this Bible right here. I really do. I want to please the Lord. When God says, do something to the best of my ability, I want to do it. When God said, hey, don't you do that to the best of my ability, I don't want to do that. I want to be able to say, I know the Lord because I want to keep. There's an inward desire to keep His commandments. Now look at verse 4. Now look at this. I didn't write this. God did. Look what He said in verse 4. He that saith, I know Him, and keepeth not His commandments, is a liar, and the truth is not in him. I mean, I want to keep the Word of God. What about you? That's a good sign you're saved. The Scripture test. Ask yourself right now, is there a desire? Do I have an inward desire to obey the Bible? I mean, a good sign that you know Him is that you want to do what He says for you to do. Now, look at me. If you just do any old thing and live any old way outside of the four walls of this church, that may be a good sign that you're not saved. The Bible said, if we know Him, we'll keep His commandments. I call that the Scripture test.
There's a second test. Look again in this same book. Look over in 1 John chapter 3 and verse number 6. I'm calling this one.

That's good. That's good stuff there. But I don't know about you, but I still sin once in a while. Do you? I think what the scripture is saying to us in this text is this. When we get saved by the grace of God, sin is no longer the rule of our life. Sin's the exception of our life. Now that I'm saved, I've taken on a new relationship with sin. And the Word of God said that if I'm saved, whosoever abideth in Him will not practice sin. I don't want to practice sin. I don't want to. I get it. When we get saved, we don't become sinless. We just sin less. I remember years ago, and I was brought up back in the... I've been in church all of my life. And I remember vividly them old preachers like Mays Jackson and some of that crowd. And they say something like this: the only way to live above sin is to get an apartment above a beer joint. Oh, you'll get it later. You know something? When you get saved, it don't make you sinless. It just makes you sin less. How do you feel when you sin? Now that you're saved, you say, "Preacher, I can sin and it don't even bother me." Good sign. You're not saved. If you can go out here and drink, cuss, and smoke weed, live immoral, and just do any old thing you want to do and never be bothered on the inside, good sign. You're not saved. But if it bothers you when you sin, how do you feel when you sin? Can I tell you how I feel? I just wrote these things down. Here's how I feel when I sin: miserable, dirty, ashamed, grieved, uncomfortable. I'll tell you, when old Peter denied that he knew the Lord, he didn't go out and laugh about it. He didn't go out and write a book entitled "See the Man Who Denied the Lord Lived to Tell About It." He didn't buy a big Greyhound bus and go on the road and publish it. He was the man who denied the Lord. The Bible said that after he denied the Lord, that he went out and he wept bitterly. How do you feel after you sin? You say, "Preacher, don't bother me. I can just live any old way, do any old thing. Don't bother me." Oh, can I invite you tonight to come to Jesus? You need to be saved. There's the scripture test. There's the sin test. And then I like this one. There's the saints test. Now look at 1 John chapter 3 and look at verse 14. Here's a good thing. The Bible said, "We know that we have passed from death unto life." Now what does that mean? Well, I'll tell you what that means. We know that we are saved. That's what that means. When Noah, on the outside of the ark, watch this now. When Noah walked up the gangplank, walked through the door, and got in the ark, he passed from death unto life. And when you and I come to Jesus and we get saved, we pass from death unto life. And a good sign, so says the Bible, that we have passed from death unto life is that we love the brethren. I love the people of God. You say, "Preacher, don't everybody love you?" I get it. I understand that. I don't understand that, just to be honest with you. But regardless of that, you know, I get it. Not everybody's going to dot their I's and cross their T's exactly like I do. I understand all that. But I'll tell you what, that crowd, that church crowd, used to scare me before I got saved. Mom and Dad would have the preacher over for lunch on Sunday, and boy, when he walked in the front door, I walked out the back door. That guy made me nervous. Talking about the end of time and the moon becoming blood and the sun becoming black. That stuff bothered me. I saturated our house with my absence when the preacher came. And that church crowd, I didn't understand all that. All that shouting and commotion going on at church, that bothered me. But I tell you, when I got saved, I now love. This is my crowd. Now, if you took me over here tonight, set me out of some bar room or some honky-tonk, man, I'd be out of place. I'd be uncomfortable. But you can drive me by a church somewhere and set me out and let me walk in. I feel right at home amongst the people of God. The singing, don't bother me. The shouting, waving hands, praising God, doesn't bother me. You know why? I'll tell you why. I passed from death unto life. I love the Lord's people. I get it. Again, we're not always going to agree on everything. I understand that. You ought to have seen some of the comments. You know, we voted a few weeks ago, and
And I put down there reason.

If you voted no reason, you ought to read some of that stuff. I mean, I'm talking about brutal. Oh, you know what? I don't care. You know why? Number one, I don't know who said it because you didn't sign it. And number two, I love you anyway. I don't care. You say, I don't even like you, Brother Tim. I don't care. Man, I'm here. Hey, look at me. It'd be easy for you to move your church letter and move my furniture. Hey, man, preacher. Man, I come to stay a while. I tell all these young preachers, when you go past your church, bless God, buy a plot in a cemetery. Let them know you're there to stay a while. You can sell it when you leave. I come to stay a while, friend. I love you. I love our church. To live above with saints we love, that will be glory. But to live below with saints we know, that's another story. We all have problems, but I love you. You see, I don't even agree with you, Brother Tim. I don't care. I love you. You know why? I passed from death unto life. The saints' test. And finally, look at 1 John 4, verse 19. I'm going to call this one the Savior test. Look at 1 John 4, 19. And hereby we do know. Is that verse 19? Where's that at? Verse number, where's that verse at? Oh, I'm in chapter 3. Look at verse 19. We love Him because He first loved us. I love Him tonight. I love the Lord. Not like I ought to. You pray for me. I want to love Him better. But I appreciate what He's done for me. Man, I don't have anything that God hadn't given to me. God's been so good. I love Him. He come looking for me before I ever went. I was no more looking for God than a thief was looking for a police officer. But aren't you glad when we went looking for Him that He came looking for us? Aren't you glad when you weren't seeking Him, He comes seeking you? Aren't you glad the Savior stopped by one night and knocked on your heart's door and said, if you'll open the door, I'll come in and sup with you and you can sup with me. We'll fellowship together. We'll walk through life together. Don't you feel sorry for people who don't have the Savior? And they go through life's troubles and life's tragedies and they don't have the Savior there to help them and to give them strength and grace and comfort through those dark hours of life. Oh, aren't you glad that when you got to walk down to the funeral home and take a visit to the cemetery, aren't you glad you got a Savior who walks beside of you down there? When you go through that time of sickness in your life and the news is bad, aren't you glad you got a Savior that'll never leave you, never forsake you? I want to say I love Him tonight, and I love Him. You know why? Because He first loved me. He come looking for me. He took the initial step. He came to where I was. He loved me. He gave His Son to die for me. He said all that to say this. Are you sure tonight that if you died, you'd go to heaven? I close with this story, but I heard about this little boy one time, and he was over in his yard. And you know, little boys are out in the country, and he had a big ball, and he's throwing it up and down. He'd catch it, and he'd let it hit the ground. He'd kick it. Well, this old boy, he was on business. He was on business, and he was looking for a certain town to go to, and he somehow or another got to thinking he could take a shortcut to get there. And he got off the main highway, and he got on the back road, and then he got on another back road, and then that one dead-ended. He turned on a country road, got down a dirt road, and finally, he was hopelessly lost. And he said, the next person I see, I'm going to stop and ask for directions. And guess who he saw? That little boy standing over there in that yard. He rolled up next to the house and he put the button and the window came down. He said, little boy, come over here just a minute. That little boy walked over there. He's holding his ball. He said, yes, sir. Can I help you? He said, boy. He said, do you know how to get back to Highway 95? He said, no, sir. He said, I sure don't. He said, boy, do you know how to get? And he called the name of the town. I'll say, Marietta. You know how to get to Marietta? He said, no, sir. He said, boy, do you know how to tell me where I can find somebody who can tell me how to get to Marietta? He said, no, sir. He said, boy, what do you know? And he looked back at that old man. He said, I knows I ain't lost. Can I ask you something tonight? Do you know you're not lost? If you had to die tonight, do you know for sure that you'd go to heaven? I'll tell you what, if you'll come to Jesus tonight, He'll give you much.
assurance. Are you at the bottom? Has your life come caving in on you? What you're looking for is Jesus. Let's bow our heads for prayer. Every head bowed, every eye closed. In just a moment, we're going to give an invitation. It's 6:29. We're done. We're getting ready to go. But can I ask you a question tonight? Do you know you're not lost? You say, preacher, when I was a child, I went forward and I got baptized. No, that's not what I'm asking you. You say, preacher, when I was a child, I went through a confirmation class and I got confirmed. Preacher, I remembered a vacation Bible school. A bunch of my friends went down and I went down with them. I'm not asking you that. I'm just asking you tonight, has there been a time in your life when you personally saw yourself a sinner and you asked Jesus to be your Savior? We are great sinners. Jesus is a great Savior, and He gives us a great salvation. What you're looking for tonight is Jesus. I'd like to invite you to come and just receive Him tonight as your Savior. You say, preacher, I don't know what I'm going to do. My life's such a mess. I'm glad Jesus can take us out of the mess of our life, change us by His grace, and give us hope. But we need hope, don't we? We need a little hope. We need help. Jesus is what you're looking for. I want to invite you tonight. I invite you to come to Him. Our men are going to be right here at the front tonight. If you just sit here tonight and say, you know something? I've tried everything else. I've tried this. I've been over here to this doctor and tried that, what they said. And went over here and they prescribed this. And I tried that. But man, I can't get no peace. It's just like it's an elusive dream. I just need help. You need Jesus. I invite you to come to Him tonight. Heads are bowed, our eyes are closed. Let's stand together. If you're standing next to somebody and you just want to come and pray, or you know somebody here that needs the Lord, maybe if you take that first step out, maybe they'd follow you. I want to tell you, if you need a little hope, Jesus is what you're looking for. He really is. Our heads are bowed. Let's pray. She's going to sing. You come. Father, help us tonight, please. Lord, I want to be that preacher of much assurance. I don't want to cause people to doubt whether they're saved or not. I want to help people to know they're saved. God, that's what we're supposed to do according to the Bible. But we got to get lost before we can get saved. Lord, if there's somebody here tonight that says, you know, I don't obey the Bible, that's the least of the worries of my life, is doing what God says for me to do. Good sign they need to be saved. Somebody else may say, you know, Lord, I'm thinking about my life. It don't bother me when I go out and do this and say that word and do this thing. It doesn't bother me. Good sign you need to be saved. I'm going to invite you to come tonight. Heads are bowed. Father, would you speak to people, help people tonight to obey you. May the Holy Ghost of God, who is here in this world to convict men of their sin and to bring people to Jesus. I can't do that, Lord, but I pray He would. Deal with hearts. Help people tonight. Our heads are bowed. Ma'am, those tears, that's called conviction. That need that you feel on the inside, that's the Lord saying, come to me, I'll help you. She's singing now, you come.

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0: All right, let's bow our heads. Father, thank you. Lord, I'm so glad that once again, on this side of eternity, that I've had the privilege to stand up with the Bible and in a very feeble way, just try to tell people Jesus is what they need. Jesus is what they're looking for. He can fulfill the void and the vacancy. He can do for us, you can do for us, Lord, what medicine can't do. You can do for us, Lord, what nobody else can do. Give us hope. Thank you, Lord, for loving us. Thank you, Father, for being my constant friend along the journey of life. Whatever I have to go through, I'm glad I don't go through it by myself. I'm glad you're there. Would you bless, touch hearts, help people tonight in this place. Nobody come. Lord, maybe the convicting hand of God's upon their heart. And even before they leave the premises tonight, they can get saved. They can get born again. Because buildings don't change lives, but what happens in them does change lives. I'm glad we can preach the gospel and see people saved. Help us, I pray. Bless the food, the fellowship, and all the hoopla of this time. We love you. Thank you for loving us. In Jesus' name. And all God's people said, amen, amen. Thank you for coming to church. I'm glad you were here tonight. I want to invite you back tomorrow night at 7. We get to do this all over again with a different preacher and a singer, and it's just going to be unbelievable. And I'd like to invite you to come back and be a part of that service tomorrow night. There's no charge. I mean, we never make a charge for any. We're feeding you supper tonight. I ain't even charging you for it. I mean, you can't beat that. Not at Walmart, friend. Bless God. That's right. The Presbyterians won't feed you for nothing. But the Baptists will. Can I have a amen on that? I love you. Let's all meet over here and watch a preacher make an idiot of himself right over here. I'm going to put my cat hat on and dig a hole right over here. And we're going to say, let us rise up and build. Would you meet me over here? And then we'll go eat in just a moment. Thank you for coming. Good night and God bless you.
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I'm glad you're here. 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If there's a song you'd like to hear or a comment you'd like to make, I always love to hear from you. 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

The 90 and 9. That's Betty Melton on Knee Deep in Bluegrass Gospel. I'm Cindy Bauckham. And next, I have a former bandmate of Betty Melton. As a matter of fact, they were both founding members of the group Balsam Range, but now both not in that band, but doing things musically on their own. I'm talking about Darren Nicholson. This one's called Alive When I Die.

0: from Dua Lawson and Quicksilver, I've Got a Lot of Heaven. Before that, Darren Nicholson, also in that set, Buddy Melton, here on Knee Deep in Bluegrass Gospel, brought to you in part by Get It Played.
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4: 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IBMA World of Bluegrass, this October 20th through the 24th in Chattanooga, Tennessee. I'll be there. I hope I see you there.

so much to thank him for. That's Darren and Brooke Aldridge from their all-gospel release on Billy Blue Records, Soul Condition. And I have Russell Moore and Third Time Out with one of my grandmother's favorite songs. She would walk around the house singing this one. Here's the Eastern Gate, Russell Moore and Third Time Out on Knee Deep in Bluegrass Gospel.

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Say a prayer. That's Ricky Skaggs. I'm Cindy Bauckham, and I want to thank you for being tuned this way for Bluegrass Gospel Music, these songs of faith and inspiration. Well, we heard Ricky Skaggs there. We're going to go back to the early 1980s and a cut from an album he did with Tony Rice. That album was simply called Skaggs and Rice. Here's Have You Someone in Heaven.

be better to your neighbor. That is Jerry Sally rounding out this week's Bluegrass Gospel music. Yeah, it's knee-deep in Bluegrass Gospel, and I thank you for joining me. 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